0: 10:15 Eastern Daylight Time.
1: They did give us a brief update. They're still seeing some southeast winds in that southern Hardin County, so that, you know, shows some winds influx to the cell. So they're going to keep that going, but it does look like it is broadening, so they are starting to still see a weakening trend in that aspect. So there is some good news in that front. At the moment, they're going to keep this tornado warning going just a little bit longer, but if trends continue with the latest scans here over the next 5 to 10 minutes, they might allow this to go down to just a severe thunderstorm warning as we get closer to the 10 o'clock top of the hour. So we'll watch this at least for another 5-6 minutes, watch the trends, but wouldn't be surprised as if we get closer to the 10 o'clock hour, they let that tornado warning drop and then just go to a severe thunderstorm warning to keep this through the rest of this evening.
0: Okay, Eric, thanks so very much. Do appreciate that. Let's go ahead and pull back out. I want to see the entire viewing area. So let's give folks an idea. If you're watching from Louisville, southern Indiana, other parts of Kentucky, what's going on this Friday evening. We just have the one warning, the one severe cell now down in Hardin County, moving along the Western Kentucky Parkway. It is still southwest of E-Town. It is showing signs of weakening. That's the good news. To the north of that zone, just pockets of moderate to at times heavy rainfall, but the rain has been heavy enough, at least in spots. We're getting reports of some, you know, some runoff issues, some flooding, some localized flooding, certainly some ponding on the roadways. One of those spots, eastern portions of Shelby County. Another one was in Breckenridge County, eastern Breckenridge County, where several inches of rain has come down. So dealing with a couple of flash flood warnings. As it stands right now, the moderate to heavy rain continues north of the Ohio River through portions of Louisville. Then you get into the instability south of the warm front, where there is a little bit more instability, and that's where that storm has intensified a little bit, at least over the past hour. And that's what gave rise to this severe thunderstorm warning and the tornado warning. All right, Eric, let's zoom in a little bit tighter, see what's going on, see if the weakening trend has continued. Okay, so there's U.S. Highway 62 running parallel to the Western Kentucky Parkway. We're right through Hansborough, Cecilia, down towards Summit. It's this zone right there that is of most concern at this point in the game, where we still have a little bit of rotation showing up. Eric, what do you got, base or is that?
1: This is base.
0: Okay, can I see storm relative real quick? Okay, yeah, there it is. I mean, it's still very subtle. Mm-hmm. But it is still rotating a little bit. But again, the structure of the storm as a whole continues to show signs that it is weakening. So hopefully over the next 5 minutes or so, we'll continue to see that weakening trend and we can be rid of this tornado warning once and for all. But as for right now, if you're in that zone, just stay there, folks. Stay there until this tornado warning has either expired or been canceled.
1: It looks like probably within the next few minutes, they're getting ready to expire it. They're starting to see the downward trend. So hopefully here very shortly, you'll see the red box disappear and it will just be the severe thunderstorm warning with the TORPOS tag with it continuing as we go deeper on. But I would say within the next few minutes, we likely will see the tornado warning drop.
0: Okay, sounds good. Until that time though, folks, we're not going to put down our guard going into this holiday weekend. It's just not worth it. We're going to stay with you until this warning has either been canceled or it has expired altogether. But certainly that system, that storm, that Boeing segment has weakened quite a bit over the past 15 to 20 minutes. The leading edge no longer defined like it was, going from no rain to extremely heavy rain like that. You can see how gradual it is now, and that's a sign that this thing is indeed weakening. And the rotating part of the storm looks to be very close to Hansborough right now. U.S. Highway 62 or the Western Kentucky Parkway, that too seems to be coming down somewhat as well. And as you can see, the red box has gone away. So the National Weather Service has indeed canceled the tornado warning. Now, the severe thunderstorm warning outside of that, it does continue. That goes for the next several minutes for the possibility of a wind gust that could be 50, maybe 60 miles an hour, but I even think that threat is starting to drop off with how discombobulated the leading edge of that storm is. All right. So again, tornado warning was in effect for sections of Grayson County as well as Hardin County. That threat has ended. The storm has weakened. We'll continue to monitor the system as everything works off to the east and northeast. If another

0: but the reality is we're born and we die. And what we do in the dash is what marks our life. And every single one of us is born and every single one of us is going to die. And there are a few markers along the way that most of us will experience. And that is a graduation of some sort, at a minimum, high school. For some people, it'll be college. For others, it'll be when you become a Marine, when you finish your Army boot camp, when you get your officer status in the military, when you get your vocational degree, whatever that may be. And then typically there is marriage, and we hope the birth of a child. And those are going to be the major markers that most every person is going to experience. And I think it's good that we make a big deal over them, because they are important. They're at the core of who we are. And I would argue we have grown too far away from the core of who we are and what is most natural. And the closer we can get to that, the healthier as a society and a people that we are. So as we do every year, if you're new to the program, we're new in a lot of markets. So this is fun for us. It's our graduation special. We do this every year. We mark motherhood, fatherhood, of course, Christmas. We mark on Monday, Memorial Day, which is not where we honor those who served. It's where we honor those who died. And that's an important distinction. And to get us started, as we always do, courtesy of the greatest executive producer in all the land, Chad Ohkone Nakanishi, your Week in Review.
1: Well, excuse me, but I think you've got,
0: you know what I call this
1: chance, song?
0: The lie. We just kind of casually gloss over the fact that he's lying.
2: The lie, the lie, the lie.
3: Bush International Airport's Terminal E has officially been renamed after the late Congresswoman Sheila Jackson Lee.
4: Dedication ceremony today honoring one of Houston's most influential leaders.
0: One of Houston's most influential leaders? Really? She ran for mayor and was trounced. She never held a committee chairmanship, despite having seniority. She was one of the most despised people in public life I've ever seen in my life.
5: President Trump just announced he is endorsing Ken Paxton in the Texas Republican Senate primary runoff.
6: Senate Republicans are fuming after President Trump snubbed incumbent Senator John Cornyn in favor of Ken Paxton.
0: Make no mistake, Karl Rove and the establishment want Tallarico to win now. Their power is everything, and we have dared to challenge it.
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8: Founded in 1849, Schlitz was once dubbed the beer that made Milwaukee famous.
0: You remember the bull would come crashing through the wall?
9: If you want to change of pace with the big bold taste, don't say beer, say bull. Schlitz malt liquor.
0: Did you ever notice how many things came crashing through the wall back then?
10: Oh, yeah.
0: The Kool-Aid man.
10: I was always ready something was going to come crashing through the wall.
0: But they never came crashing through the wall. Those were good ad campaigns. A simpler time.
11: In a couple of months, this will all be behind us. Graduation, brighter future.

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0: It is graduation season. Of course, I have a graduate. The last of my little ones will be empty nesters soon. And I thought I would be a whole lot more sad than I am. But I'm not. Because as many of you advised me over the years, you think you'll be sad. But you'll have such an overwhelming pride as to what your children are becoming. And you will find ways to fill your time. No, they won't be there or need you. But there is also, you know, there's a certain amount. The process kind of allows you, eases you into it. You know, Crockett hasn't needed me day in and day out. There is the comfort of walking through the door and he's sitting at the table doing his homework. There is the comfort of him coming down and saying, hey, Dad, can I do this or can I do that? And a forced, you know, time together. Those are all fun. They're good. I will miss the heck out of it. But I'm also mature enough to understand that he needs to go and have great experiences. And I'm going to miss the hell out of him. I've had a lot of friends say, you know, they're so awful that senior year, you'll be ready to get rid of them. My kids have never done that. And I'm not saying that makes me a great person. They're just sweet kids by nature. And they have their mom's disposition in that. So, yeah, I mean, yes. Am I sad? Sure. Is it overwhelming? No. No, I'm looking forward to the next chapter and watching them grow and develop. Before we do anything else today, before we play you the speeches and the moments and all the things that are so serious and lofty and ideal, we got to acknowledge what every graduation in this country actually looks like. The 100 kids, the 400 relatives, the 3 hours in the direct sunlight. Of course, maybe not this week. Grandma's about to pass out. Little brother's not happy to be there. The baby is screaming. Saturday Night Live actually nailed it. They nailed it cold. SNL parody graduation, roll it.
1: Summer is just around the corner, so kick things off right with the most highly anticipated event in town. James Madison High School graduation.
2: It's gonna be hot as hell.
1: 100 grads, 400 family members, all in direct sunlight for 3+ hours.
2: Grandpa might pass out.
1: It all kicks off with class speaker Amy Mitchell, who does not know how to work that mic.
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4: Some of us weren't considered cool or popular, and girls didn't notice me. But it's in a few years, boy oh boy, things are going to change. You're going to wish you would have gotten with me. Congratulations to the class of 2018!
2: Bitter much?
1: Bad enough? I didn't think so, because it's time for the main event, handing out diplomas. All your favorites will be there, like grads with unfortunate names.
5: Whitney Slit.
1: And class radical Ashley Brandt, who is making a confused political statement with her gown.
6: Get your laws off my uterus and save the honeybees.
2: Pick a lane.
1: And how about Matt Jones, who has been telling everyone he's going to do a back handspring, but then bails at the last minute? And when visibly pregnant senior Courtney King takes the stage, watch that news hit the parents section like an atomic bomb.
2: Who's the father?
1: And just when you thought the fun was over, watch your principal confidently mispronounce that Indian kid's last name.
5: Saswal Parsan Jabba Doobies.
1: And of course, everybody's
2: dabbing. Dab, dab, dab, dab.
1: Is it a boy or a girl?
2: It's a dab.
1: And after the ceremony, it's time for dance with iPads. And lots of group pictures where no one knows which phone to look at. Plus, secrets will be revealed. Like when you realize Gopkin, Devin Allmont's parents are like, normal?
2: How did that happen?
1: And hey, look, there's a senior having drama with his girlfriend who's a sophomore.
7: I don't want to date college girls. Baby, look it, we're not gonna break up, okay?
1: Yeah, they will. The only thing everyone will actually remember is when the principal fell off the stage.
8: Webster defines the term graduate.
1: The James Madison High School graduation. Your grandma flew in. came for this.
0: Michael Hernandez writes, my one piece of advice would be keep your faith. If you can't keep that one, even if your life doesn't turn to, we'll say crap, it would end up crap when you die. Since we're all going to die, you best make a bed worth lying in. I wrote a whole book on this since I'm a teacher and a coach. I hope you give it a read, and it's called Before You Go. I can't read the life advice for the, I printed this out, and the version I've printed is blurred, and then it's by Mike H. Oh, well, I can't see. GW writes, here's my graduation advice. No matter what job you take or where you work, save, save, save. You know, I was raised believing you should save, save, save. I no longer believe that. I believe you should invest, invest, invest. I wonder how many people were raised as I was by well-intentioned parents who did not know what they did not know. And they didn't know about investing. They didn't know that you could make your money grow. Of course, you risk losing it too. But they didn't understand those things. So they taught me, don't spend everything you make, which is great advice. But it's even better if you can take what you save and invest it and grow it. And I started later than I would ideally like, but then I started making up ground and doing more of it and taking more of what I made, a larger percentage, and doing that with it. I posted to Facebook, and hopefully I'll get to some of what people said there as well. CG writes, starting a cult is more lucrative than people say. You know, that is so true. There are a lot of people who become rich starting a cult, especially if you use an expansive definition of the term cult. Terry writes, Montgomery High School, 1985. Mr. Justin Wilson, in his most coon-ass voice, told us to take bold action. I guarantee, he said. That'd be a cool graduation speaker. Can you imagine? Justin Wilson? Man. Tim Haynes writes, don't let that one, let's say not very nice, teacher ruin your life. Focus on what you want to do and leave that bad person where they belong. It's amazing how you change over the years. When I was in my 20s, I was concerned with making a lot of money, having a lot of fun. As I got older, I became more concerned with taking care of my body. I became more concerned with physical and mental health. I also became much more concerned with my financial health. And I started looking and digging and learning and being willing to challenge, you know, established norms. And I started looking at precious metals over the last few years. And I decided that I needed that in order to diversify my investments. Gold Co. is who I use. 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
13: ABC News, I'm Dave Packer. A storage tank holding toxic chemicals in Orange County, California, threatening to explode. Heat causing it to bulge and release valves are frozen. Orange County Fire Authority Division Chief Greg Covey says they've prepared for a possible chemical spill.
14: That's roughly 7,000 gallons of liquid going out on the ground. We've made sand barriers. We've done our efforts to mitigate it from getting into the storm drains and the river channels and into our oceans that we know are close.
13: The evacuation zone, nearly 10 square miles in size, and officials said thousands of residents are refusing to leave. And in New York City, one person dead after an explosion at a shipyard, 36 people injured, mostly firefighters. President Trump's National Intelligence Director, Tulsi Gabbard, announcing she's resigning, citing her husband's recent diagnosis with a rare form of bone cancer. Some bumps along the way, but SpaceX did launch its biggest, most powerful Starship yet on a test flight today. This is ABC News.
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0: used to be an insult. Now there's a greater understanding that there can be beauty and genius in what is, shall we say, atypical. This is a young man named Seth Scott. He's a high school senior at Plano High School in Plano, Texas. This was the graduating class of 2018. Seth is autistic. He got up in front of his graduation class and gave the speech of his life. This is what every commencement speech is trying to be, and almost none of them ever hits. I won't play the whole speech for you, but this is the conclusion of his graduation speech, and I want you to hear that.
1: Are your next steps where you want to go? If they aren't, then step off of that path. Will that be unexpected? It probably will be if you are not sharing your hopes and dreams with your loved ones. Don't follow someone else's dreams. Don't waste time on something you never wanted. Do the unexpected. It is your life that you are living, not anyone else's. So do what fulfills you. Don't fear the future. Don't fear the unknown. Will it be unexpected? Yes. Yes, it will. But that does not make it wrong. Remember, if you are following in someone else's footsteps, you will only get where they want to go. Be the unexpected like me. Do the unexpected for the benefit of others. Live the unexpected for your own happiness. Congratulations to the Plano Senior High School graduating class of 2018. Best wishes to you all.
0: David writes, choose your friends and career associates wisely. Surround yourself with hardworking, successful people. It's not the amount of friends, but the quality of them. Remember, it only takes six to carry you out of here, and if you have six good friends, you know you can count on them. You'll be blessed. Don't let life overwhelm you, and always remember to trust God. He can't fix your problems, but he gives you strength to weather the storm. I could go on for hours here, Michael. John writes, I think the thing many graduates need to hear, and yes, it has been said, but you will fail. You won't be amazing at everything you attempt. But treat every failure as a lesson to prepare you for the next big thing, even if you fail at that too. We are in an era of participation trophies and expectations of positive feedback, but life will deal you lemons. Just because your school teachers may offer you a makeup credit or replacement grade, life doesn't have to, and usually doesn't. Jewel Cox writes, if you get a clerical job at Apple HQ, take it. My mother said I was too young to live 2 hours away. I think she regrets that she didn't take that job. Pat says, you can marry more in a minute than you can make in a lifetime. Boy, that's true. Just as easy to love a rich woman. When my wife hears me say that jokingly, she says, are you saying you regret that I didn't have any money? No, I'm saying I think it's a funny line. Chris Grout writes, when I was trying to get an appointment to one of the service academies, I met with one of my dad's friends who was a retired Army colonel. Two things he instilled with me in terms of the military, but are useful in overall life. Number one, don't lie. It'll come back to bite you in the butt. Number two, there's nothing more worthless than a truckload of second lieutenants. That is, you may have rank, but you don't know crap till you start out. So listen to your experienced men. I've applied that throughout my career, and it's never led me astray. Frio writes, you got to feel like hell to get what you want. Sorry, you got to fight like hell, not feel like hell. You got to fight like hell to get what you want. It's true. Denise writes, you will probably have a job that has nothing to do with your degree. So true. Randall writes, go to law school in the city, or at least state where you want to practice. Unless you're going to go to one of the top 5 or 10 law schools in the country, it's all just regional. If you go to college, don't major in something useless. Major in something science or business related. Try to live on half your income. Having a cool car does not impress strangers. And the burden a huge car payment will be on your life just isn't worth it. Be more interested in actually having money than looking like you have money and not having it. Life is not about having the least amount of responsibility possible. Boy, ain't that the truth. You're going to have to do some things in your life that you don't want to do. You're going to have to work for people who you don't like or do a job that you're not in love with. And finally, Randall writes, working hard is not enough. You also have to make good career decisions. Question would be, how do you make those decisions? That's a tougher nut to crack. I have thoughts on it, but this isn't my day to offer advice where listeners are. Penny Banker Mertz writes, say no a whole lot more. Boy, I agree with that. Learning to say no. Just taking control of your own calendar. I am amazed at how many people have no control of where they're going to be and when they're going to be there because of their inability to say no. If they are invited to something, they think they're supposed to go to it. And they can't imagine that someone invite them to something and they choose not to go. I don't go to anything. And it makes people mad. And I'm okay with that. Because I could be a people pleaser. I was for much of my life. And I could show up at all these events I don't want to go to. I didn't plan the event. You did. I didn't choose to have the event. You did. I don't want to go. I want to have control of my schedule. That gives me happiness. That lets me do what I most want to do when I most want to do it. Well, I have grandkids. Okay, do stuff with your grandkids. I'm not saying you don't. You don't need to worry that everything I say is an indictment of you. I'm telling you what works for me. May not work for you. What you're doing is questioning your own decisions. Jeff says, don't take yourself too seriously. I agree with that. Sharon writes, first off, college or trade school completed. Don't get married until you're established. Have a good job. Don't get married or have kids until you do. Wayne Eastus writes, no matter what job you take or where you work, save, save, save. Dean Butler writes, never give up. You don't have to be the smartest. Just outwork everybody else and you'll be successful. If you're starting a new job, not making any mistakes, you're not really doing anything. Elizabeth says, start saving now. You are already behind. Christopher Allen Rosella says, don't be like me. Save yourself. Learn algebra. Danny Ezer Hargrave writes, do not become a teacher. Anything but a teacher. Michael McEachern says, avoid the stupid people. Problem is, stupid people don't come with a label. It's figuring out who the stupid people are. There's your life skill. Thomas Troy says, vote Republican. They may not be perfect, but the other side is insane. Peggy Maycole Bassett writes, save and pay cash, no loans. Liz Sunderman writes, Roth IRA. Greg Barrett says, go to the oil field. Well, that's certainly true when the oil field's booming. But if you're going into oil, which I'm all in favor of, just know it ain't for the weak of heart. It's been doing great now, but I've known people who've been up and down and up and down, and that it takes a special person to be able to get through that. A special person indeed. I'll bet you we've got 10,000 sweet little old ladies of 70 or more that would make a pound cake that you could eat cold and enjoy.
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0: Mark writes, don't go water skiing. I tangled with the propeller and spent the weekend in the hospital. Okay. Melissa writes, take a vacation between graduation and starting your job. When you start working, you don't stop, hopefully, until retirement. I went straight from graduation to my job that lasted 30 years. I wish I'd taken a little break before beginning my 30-plus years journey, but I did love my job. You know, that's not necessarily something everyone is able or willing to do. I was able because after college and then law school, the University of Texas sent me to England to get another law degree. And while I was there, my wife was a year ahead of me, and so she started practicing law. And so I would get a little money from her, had some money left over that I had saved, and I lived in England for a year getting a degree, and I traveled. And I traveled like I've never been able to travel before or since. I went to Ireland for St. Patrick's Day. I bought a car for £1,000 that I sold when I left for £1,000. So I had a car for free for a year. I drove all the way to the Czech Republic from England. That's a long way to go. And now they have what we Americans, Europeans never do, call the tunnel. The tunnel that takes you underground from England into France. What a game changer. What a game changer. It's amazing. The things we take for granted, once something like that exists, you can't imagine what life was like before it existed. You cannot imagine a bridge that connects an island to the mainland. Anyway, I did get a chance to travel, and I wouldn't trade that for the world. It's not for everybody. They take a gap year in England. When we would be sitting around and talking, I had a number of classmates who, after high school, they took a 12th standard, they call it. They'd take a gap year and travel. And so a lot of people will say, well, I don't have the money. They would work while they were in school and save it up. And by the way, they traveled very cheap. They stayed in hostels. That's the point of hostels for your gap year. $2 or £2 a night. I mean, it was back then it was really, really cheap. A lot of people say they don't have the money to do whatever you suggest they do, when what they really mean is they don't want to. They wouldn't do it if they did have the money. And it doesn't usually require as much money as people think. You just wouldn't be able to do it in style. I don't have the money to do this, or I don't have the money to do that. Usually means I don't have the desire to do that. If you don't have anyone to support when you graduate high school and you wanted to take that year traveling, there's a guy in Houston named Alberto Lombardi. Oh, he's from Dallas, but he owns some high-end restaurants. Toulouse, Cafe Chinois, Lombardi's. And he tells the story that he was a stowaway on a ship, traveled the world for a year. And once they figured out he was a stowaway, they put him to work. And he worked and got off and worked and got off, and they ended up hiring him, but he got to see the world. He got to work in kitchens all over the world, and he would do the jobs nobody wanted. He'd sit in the back and cut up vegetables and cut up fruits and cut up meats, and he learned how to cook, and that's how he learned the restaurant industry. But he got to see the world in the process. He saw India and Italy, and I think he is Italian. He saw India and Indonesia and I'll say Iceland, but I don't think he saw Iceland. I just wanted an I country. I was looking for an I country there. I am a huge fan of Brian Regan. Absolutely love Brian Regan, R-E-G-A-N. If you don't know much of his comedy, the two comics I would say that hit me hardest are Brian Regan and Norm Macdonald. Norm, of course, passed way too early. But Regan is one of the cleanest, funniest comics, in my opinion, working today. I find his stuff to be very clever, very deep on occasion. A guy that is not making you laugh by bugging his eyes out or cussing. A guy who's making you think in order to laugh. I like that. He went to his nephew's high school graduation. A woman got on the microphone before the ceremony started and asked the audience to do something so spectacularly unreasonable that Regan's been telling this story on stage ever since. It was worth it for him to go to this graduation. Brian Regan at his nephew's graduation ceremony. Here he goes.
15: I went to my nephew's high school graduation. I don't think I've ever been more disappointed in the human species in my life. I'm in the stands. This woman gets on the microphone. She tried. She tried so hard.
16: Ladies and gentlemen, we have a wonderful day here with all these graduates. We're going to ask you in advance to please not applaud or cheer when your individual child or friend is called, because we have way too

0: Never. Oh, the other thing is, don't spit into the wind. Don't pee into the wind. I think he's trying to say. Never make a pretty woman your wife. That's big text. Huh. Go with the flow of the crown at Bourbon Street and Canal on Mardi Gras Day. Never run when you can walk. Never walk when you can stand still. Never stand still when you can sit. Never sit when you can lay down. And never respond to questions on Facebook. You know, Welcome Wilson Jr. used to use that line. Never stand when you can sit. Never sit when you can lay down. Never be awake when you can be sleeping. And he said he learned that in the Army many, many, many, many, many years before. And I've always thought about that. It's an interesting, interesting approach. It's understanding that bad times are coming, that tougher times are coming. So prepare yourself for that moment where you are not run down. You know, I'm often mindful when someone is attacked, for instance. Let's say they're walking along the street and you see a guy video. A guy is attacked by someone else and he fights him off. And you go, well, I hope I would do that well. But the thing about it is, you're never attacked as you're walking down the midday, hot, sunny street when you've just stretched and you've just hydrated and you're in the best possible position to fend this guy off. Nobody breaks into your house while you've psyched yourself up for how you're going to respond. These things happen at the worst possible time. So when you see somebody and how they respond, you think, he wasn't expecting that to happen. Well, it's adrenaline. It might be. I hope I would respond so competently. But you don't know. You don't get to think about it ahead of time. You just have to react. And that's not, we're not always at our best when we do that. 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
5: 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But what happens when you discover that your dad has been living a double life?
3: I never fully understood what he was doing.

0: white comedian performs almost exclusively or primarily black audiences. He built his career on being the one white guy in the room and being very honest about it. It's a different style of comedy. This is a story about the difference between how one family handles their kid getting called across the stage and how the family two rows over handles theirs. This one gets me. This one is good. Gary Owen, black family versus white family at graduation.
1: Now, I haven't been to a high school graduation since I graduated. So I go, I'm with my dad, and before it starts, the lady got on the little sound system, and she goes, please hold all your applause till all the names have been read. Please hold all your applause till all the names have been read. I was with my dad, man. It was boring, because the kids are just marching. Dun, dun, dun, dun. I was like, Dad, this is boring, man. And I looked down, about three families down from ours, I saw a black family. I said, Dad, this is going to pick up at some point, yeah. So we started looking at the graduating class, and I saw a Johnson on there. I said, Dad, we got to get to the J's. Yep. We hit the J's. It's going to be fire. Watch. And the Johnson family did not disappoint us either. Because as soon as they got them, it was quiet. And all of a sudden, next we have Barbara Johnson. Yeah, Barb! That's what I'm talking about, baby! Barbara graduated. Barbara graduated. Freaking grandma whipped out a ham. There was Hennessy, potato salad, baked beans. It's a freaking picnic. I went and got a plate. Thank you. Should be real proud of Barb. So now I'm enjoying graduation. You know, I got some food. I got some drinks. I got new friends, the Johnsons, you know. Well, there's a white family, two families down. Oh, the dad's hot. According to him, the Johnsons had just messed up graduation. He's hot. He's looking at his wife. I'm freaking yelling. They yell, I'm freaking yelling too. His wife was like, don't yell. Freaking that Karen, I'm freaking yelling. So I looked at my dad. I said, I can't wait till his kid gets called. But we didn't know his name, so we just had to wait. We didn't know when it was coming. And just came out of left field. It's like, next we have Rod Randall. Yeah, Rod! Way to go, Rod! Yeah, Rod! The funniest thing is his wife is like, that's not our son. Our last name is Randolph. That's Randall. Because the kid was like, who are you, bro? I don't know you, sir.
0: Daniel Tosh is an acquired taste. Not everybody likes Tosh. He can be a little raunchy. He can be. If you like comedy for comedy's sake, which is intended on occasion to shock you, then you'll like Tosh. But a lot of people don't like that. They take everything very literally. He was hired to give a commencement speech to a high school graduating class, and the administration, bless their hearts, had no idea. They had not done their homework on who Daniel Tosh was. Daniel Tosh, on giving the commencement speech, pay attention to what he told a bunch of 17-year-olds and their parents on graduation day. And the funny thing is, this is like a movie in and of itself, imagining how they would not have found this to be funny at all.
2: Gave a commencement speech recently at a high school, and that didn't go well at all. A bunch of high school kids, parents that are proud of them, and I'm belittling the entire thing. And the administration got really upset with me. They're like, we didn't know you weren't going to take it seriously. To which I replied, really? You thought this was where I was going to get serious? High school? How did you do it? No. I refused to give that generic speech. As I look out here, I see future lawyers and doctors. I gave the real speech. There's felons here. Some of you will die in a DUI accident tonight. Oh, I'm sorry. Explain to me why a dose of reality before community college is a bad thing. Because I certainly don't need to pander to the 1%. They don't need my little pep rally. They're going to be just fine. pile of shit their entire life and then turned it around because the commencement address. Excuse me? No, it just clicked. So you're saying I can be anything? Oh yeah, that sounds way better than what I was gonna do. I like this guy.
3: It's Ramon, the King of Ding. And this other guy, Michael Berry.
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0: This one, Ramon, I'm going to ask you to boost up a little more than usual. It was a school that was about to start their graduation ceremony, and the kid who was supposed to sing the national anthem was unable, didn't show up, lost his voice, lost his nerve, whatever. The school custodian, the man who pushes the broom every day, who's never noticed, walked up to the microphone, and what happened next is one of those beautiful moments in America that is so special. The school custodian sings the national anthem at graduation. While he sings, picture him in his work clothes at the microphone. Picture the kids seeing, oh, there's Mr. Jones. We never even really noticed Mr. Jones. Wow.
1: Oh, say, can you see by the dawn's early light what so proudly we hailed at the twilight's last gleaming, whose broad stripes and

0: So there's a mother out there in this country, and at some point years ago, she made a choice. She gave up her own graduation day to go watch her son walk across his stage. She didn't make a video about it. She didn't tell anybody. She just did it. And then somebody found out. The mom who skipped her own graduation to see her son's. Give it a listen. Pay attention to what the president of Ferris State University in Michigan did when he heard this story.
1: I made a call today when I found this out to David Eisler, the president of Ferris State University. So please pay attention. By the virtue of the authority vested in me by the state of Michigan and the Board of Trustees, on behalf of President Eisler and Ferris State Trustees, I confer upon you, Chandra Wilson, the bachelor's degree that you have earned with all rights, privileges pertaining thereto. Please move your tassel from your right to your left.
0: J.J. Watt's a legend in the city of Houston. He played for the Houston Texans, one of the greatest players ever played. I think he's one of the greatest players to ever play in the NFL. He's not from Houston. He's from Wisconsin. And he played college ball there, and then he went to Central Michigan for a year where he played tight end, and then he ended up at University of Wisconsin and then came to the Houston Texans, and he'll be a Hall of Famer. They invited him back to his alma mater in Wisconsin to give the commencement speech in 2019. He stood up in front of those graduates and told them about a job he had on that very campus before he was the J.J. Watt that was standing before him. Before he was an All-Pro, before he was a Hall of Famer. Couple of minutes. J.J. Watt at the 2019 University of Wisconsin commencement. Put your ears on for this one.
2: But not many people know this story because I'm pretty sure I've never told it publicly. I used to be, that year when I walked out of Wisconsin, I was a maintenance worker in this very stadium.
3: You can ask Dick, Daryl, Jeff. I don't know if they still work here. Some of them, I hope they're still with us. The best guys. I love them. No. It's inside jokes. You know, I mean, we get it. We would clean the seats, we would power wash the floors, we would paint the railings. And I specifically remember one day right up there in Section AA, I was painting that railing. Yeah, I painted it, so don't mess it up. Right up there, we get a 15-minute break, and I was sitting there on my break, and I was looking out over the empty field. And I thought to myself, imagine running out of that tunnel. Imagine being on that field wearing that uniform. That is my dream. And every day during spring practice, during training camp, I would go up to that office, see the balcony, five windows to the right of that. That was Charlie Partridge's office, my defensive line coach. I had switched over from tight end to defensive line every night at 10 p.m. after he was done with the starters, after he was done with his coaches' meetings, long after everybody went home. Coach Partridge would go over my scout team film with me, and he would show me where I should place my hands, how my footwork should look like, what to look for in opposing offenses. He taught me how to play defensive line. I tell you those stories for two reasons. One, to tell you
2: what an honor it is to be here today. When I was sitting up there in Section AA painting those railings, I couldn't even have dreamed that I would be standing here in front of you as your commencement speaker. I also tell you that because it's the first lesson that I learned about chasing your dreams. The path to your dreams often never goes the way you imagine it will. When I dreamed about coming to Wisconsin, I dreamed about getting a scholarship out of high school. I dreamed about starting early on in my career and going and winning Rose Bowls. There were no obstacles. There were no challenges. Of course, I'd have to do the workouts and do the schoolwork, but I did not imagine making minimum wage painting railings in the stadium at Camp Randall as a walk-on.
0: One of the greatest American songwriters who ever lived is Billy Joel. That's not in dispute. You don't have to like his stuff. You must admit his influence, his popularity. They invited him to his old high school for a graduation ceremony. He stood up in front of the kids and told them something I have to imagine the school administrators were not prepared for. It's a quick one. 12 seconds. Billy Joel at his old high school that he went to, their graduation. Don't blink.
4: I know that it said I didn't graduate because I didn't have any English credit. I didn't fail English. I just didn't go.
0: If you have heard folks talk about buying and selling gold and silver, and you've wanted to learn more. 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
9: ABC News, I'm Dave Packer. An urgent warning from emergency crews in Orange County, California, that a chemical leak coming from a large storage tank at a Garden Grove Aerospace facility could cause a spill or explosion. Orange County Fire Authority Division Chief Greg Covey.
10: That's why we extended the evacuation today in an overabundance of caution. This is highly volatile, it's highly toxic, and it's highly flammable.
9: In New York City, one person dead, dozens injured by an explosion at a Staten Island shipyard. Tulsi Gabbard says she's resigning from her position as Director of National Intelligence, citing her husband's cancer diagnosis. Despite some engine problems, SpaceX tested its 408-foot Starship Friday. It splashed down in the Gulf as planned. That sinkhole that fouled up air travel at New York's LaGuardia Airport and beyond has been fixed. Good news for what's shaping to be one of, if not the busiest, Memorial Day travel weekend on record. This is ABC News.
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0: ago, Harrison Butker was the graduation speaker, the place kicker for Kansas City Chiefs. Was a graduation speaker at Benedictine College in 2024. And he delivered a graduation speech, and because I give a lot of speeches, I watch a lot of speeches. And most graduation speeches, they used to include a lot of political correctness and a lot of mamby-pamby, kind of modern-day, soft, be nice, be kind sort of stuff. But what Butker did is, and he was criticized handily by the left, but I think he spoke to the moment. He stressed the importance for women of being a mother. And he talked about being a homemaker, taking care of your household for your children and your husband. And he talked to men about being present in the home, not just as a place you sleep in between going to play golf and going to the office. And being unapologetic in your masculinity. We'll play you a little clip of it here in just a moment. But I will tell you, we went through the Hillary Clinton generation in the 70s of women who wanted to break the glass ceiling, and they wanted to be, what they were women jealous of men, women who wanted to be men. And many of them married weak men, so they could dominate those weak men, so the woman herself could be the man of the house. But what happened as a result of television and movies and media and politics and educational institutions is that people became very uncomfortable talking about these things. And if you said something like, I have found women to be happier in the home than in the corporate environment, you were that opinion made you a monster. And this is what we do. You can't challenge welfare or you're a racist. You can't challenge illegal immigration or you're a xenophobe. And this is what they do to silence opinions, because then you don't have to have conversations. But shows like Sex and the City that glamorized women who they have all these sex partners and they're free and they're not tied down to being miserable in a home. My wife has been the Secretary of State of the state of Texas. She's been a high-powered attorney at a major law firm. She's been Associate General Counsel of a major oil and gas company. She's practiced law. She's given speeches. She's traveled. And she will tell you that all of those have been wonderful experiences, but that her most rewarding has been raising our boys and caring for our home and the joy that brings her. She's now retired. She served on the board of a Fortune 500 company. All of those things that she thoroughly enjoyed doing. But as she says, I wouldn't give up maternity for anything in the world. And what he's talking, and by the way, men, stop trying so hard to be politically correct and please these angry, hairy-legged women that you stop being a man. Your woman wants you to be a man. Well, let me let Harrison Butker give the speech. It's a hell of a good speech. We're only going to play a few minutes of it, but it's a hell of a good speech.
1: Ladies and gentlemen of the class of 2024, you are sitting at the edge of the rest of your lives. Each of you has the potential to leave a legacy that transcends yourselves and this era of human existence. In the small ways, by living out your vocation, you will ensure that God's church continues and the world is enlightened by your example. For the ladies present today, congratulations on an amazing accomplishment. You should be proud of all that you have achieved to this point in your young lives. I want to speak directly to you briefly because I think it is you, the women, who have had the most diabolical lies told to you. How many of you are sitting here now about to cross this stage and are thinking about all the promotions and titles you are going to get in your career? Some of you may go on to lead successful careers in the world, but I would venture to guess that the majority of you are most excited about your marriage and the children you will bring into this world. I can tell you that my beautiful wife, Isabel, would be the first to say that her life truly started when she began living her vocation as a wife and as a mother. I'm on this stage today and able to be the man I am because I have a wife who leans into her vocation. I'm beyond blessed with the many talents God has given me, but it cannot be overstated that all of my success is made possible because a girl I met in band class back in middle school would convert to the faith, become my wife, and embrace one of the most important titles of all, homemaker.

0: She's a primary educator to our children. She's the one who ensures I never let football or my business become a distraction from that of a husband and father. She's the person that knows me best at my core, and it is through our marriage that, Lord willing, we will both attain salvation. I say all of this to you because I have seen it firsthand, how much happier someone can be when they disregard the outside noise and move closer and closer to God's will in their life. Isabel's dream of having a career might not have come true, but if you asked her today if she has any regrets on her decision, she would laugh out loud without hesitation and say, heck no. As a man who gets a lot of praise and has been given a platform to speak to audiences like this one today, I pray that I always use my voice for God and not for myself. Everything I am saying to you is not from a place of wisdom, but rather a place of experience. I am hopeful that these words will be seen as those from a man not much older than you, who feels it is imperative that this class, this generation, and this time in our society must stop pretending that the things we see around us are normal. Heterodox ideas abound even within Catholic circles. For let's be honest, there is nothing good about playing God with having children, whether that be your ideal number or the perfect time to conceive. No matter how you spin it, there is nothing natural about Catholic birth control. It is only in the past few years that I have grown encouraged to speak more boldly and directly because, as I mentioned earlier, I have leaned into my vocation as a husband and father and as a man. To the gentlemen here today, part of what plagues our society is this lie that has been told to you that men are not necessary in the home or in our communities. As men, we set the tone of the culture, and when that is absent, disorder, dysfunction, and chaos set in. This absence of men in the home is what plays a large role in the violence we see all around the nation. Other countries do not have nearly the same absentee father rates as we find here in the U.S., and a correlation could be made in their drastically lower violence rates as well. Be unapologetic in your masculinity, fighting against the cultural emasculation of men. Do hard things. Never settle for what is easy. You might have a talent that you don't necessarily enjoy, but if it glorifies God, maybe you should lean into that over something that you might think suits you better. I speak from experience as an introvert who now finds myself as an amateur public speaker and an entrepreneur, something I never thought I'd be when I received my industrial engineering degree.
1: And for that big jump, here's Evil. Up and over that 4-foot ditch.
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something right. Your fears are what you're going to have to fight. Most other things are easy. It's so true, isn't it? Most of what gives us nightmares is things that we have created for ourselves. Boogeymen. Most of our greatest limitations are things that we set for ourselves. Ione writes, get at least a 2-year associate's degree, the easiest and cheapest one, even if you never plan on using it. I don't agree with that. But, you know, everybody can have their own advice. I know a lot of people who've been very successful in life, never went to a day of college, owned businesses. Two of them are billionaires. Polly says, I would be very direct and clear about the bridge burning thing. My dad tried to tell me, and I did pretty well, but not perfect. Over and over, I run across people I had dealings with before. It literally happened to me today. If you close a door, close it quietly and respectfully. Always do your best. I would also give every single graduate in the world a copy of the 4 agreements. Joe writes, have multiple goals. You don't want to run out and be standing there saying, what do I do now? Clay writes, you don't have to decide right now. Take some time. Try some things. Different jobs. Traveling to different places. Easier to do when you're young and don't even know to be scared yet. To be young and fearless. Ignorance is bliss in many cases. Sometimes it's better not to realize how people can disappoint you. Mitch writes, take your time. See what's around you. Pay attention to the things around you. Do worthwhile things. When you're 70, you don't want a long list of I wish I hads. Richard Nixon wrote a book called In the Arena, based on Teddy Roosevelt's In the Arena speech that Nixon loved. And he told a story about visiting the Blarney in Ireland. And there was an old man, pensioner, 80-something years old from the U.S. He had worked his entire life. He'd finally retired. He'd come to kiss the Blarney. If you know anything about kissing the Blarney, you have to contort your body to do it. And he stood there and he wasn't able to do it. And the old man just wept. And a young Richard Nixon asked him, why are you sad? Why are you crying? And he said, my whole life, I waited to kiss the Blarney and I waited too late. And now I cannot properly do it. I should have done this when I was a young man. I should have embraced, should have been willing to do this when I was a young man. And it was really a metaphor for life. Don't wait until too late to do that which you're going to do. Don't put it off. Terry writes, you're not entitled to the dream. You must work hard for it. Then and only then will you feel success within from accomplishing it. Greg, you know, I got to say on that subject, young people today, and I think part of this is the wealth that can be created by overnight virality, by scale, the ability to scale things very quickly without building an infrastructure allows some people to become rich overnight today. And so when you see people getting rich or seemingly getting rich overnight and telling you they're getting rich, you too want to get rich overnight, but in ways that are not conducive to that. I can't tell you how many people have told me they've hired a young person at their company, and young people today are not like young people. They don't intend to spend years learning things. They expect to be paid what the CEO's paid or more overnight. If they show up to work 3 days in a row, they believe they deserve a pay raise. I've been here 3 days. I showed up on time. They're not patient. They're not willing to invest, to commit. I don't think that's always true, but I do think that comes as a result of seeing people on social media telling them about their success and how fast they got it. And really kind of being down on those who would plod. Plodding is disfavored. Charles Wiley writes, prepare a good solid resume and make 100 copies. Prepare to send them out.
This is talk. We're talking about literal graduation advice.

0: or happy or learned. I think in that way, universities are in some manner a setback, because people go to 4 years of college and they get out and they think they're through learning. Effective, happy people, successful people, however you want to define that, are people who continue growing until the day they die, reading and learning and engaging. And if you think you're done with that when you finish college, and somebody didn't awaken in you the spark to learn. Finally, we bring you Admiral McRaven in one of the greatest graduation speeches of all time. It was at the University of Texas in 2014. It's known as the Make Your Bed speech. And boy, is this ever good. Give this a listen.
1: If you want to change the world, start off by making your bed. If you make your bed every morning, you will have accomplished the first task of the day. It will give you a small sense of pride, and it will encourage you to do another task, and another, and another. And by the end of the day, that one task completed will have turned into many tasks completed. Making your bed will also reinforce the fact that the little things in life matter. If you can't do the little things right, you'll never be able to do the big things right. And if by chance you have a miserable day, you will come home to a bed that is made.
2: Ladies and gentlemen, Elvis has left the building. Thank you and good night.
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5: I'm Dave Packer. It's the unofficial start of summer, and millions are hitting the roads this Memorial Day weekend. 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
3: ABC News, I'm Chuck Severson. Good morning.
4: 5, 4, 3, ignition.
3: SpaceX has launched its biggest, most powerful Starship yet on a test flight aimed at landing astronauts on the moon. Blasted off from the southern tip of Texas, carrying 20 mock Starlink satellites that were released midway through the hour-long space flight. There was some engine trouble when the rocket hit its final destination, the Indian Ocean. It erupted in flames. Concerns of a chemical spill or explosion from a toxic chemical leak at an aerospace facility in Garden Grove, California, forcing evacuations of tens of thousands of people. ABC's Allison Kosick.
5: Friday, county officials expanding the evacuation zone. About 15% of residents refusing to leave their homes. Officials say the evacuation area includes Garden Grove and parts of several nearby Orange County communities.
3: Fire officials saying they're making progress in cooling the hazardous materials tank. Reaction from experts after the Pentagon released dozens of new videos of UFOs unexplained by the government. ABC's Lindsay Davis spoke to astrophysicist Neil deGrasse Tyson.
6: He's saying, yeah, we've got crashed remnants. We've got alien body parts or non-human biologics was the actual phrase. We've got reversed engineering. And so I'm not learning anything new from these documents that I could not have inferred from those testimonies under sworn oath.
3: Reaction to a federal judge dismissing the Justice Department's criminal human smuggling case against Kilmar Abrego Garcia. Linda Walter Rodriguez with We Are Casa, the organization fighting for his rights.
7: It's been over a year of fighting against this circle of terror that this administration continues to put upon the family, attempting to use Kilmar as an example of family separation.
3: Listening to ABC News.
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10: Well, it's not your ideal weather, but it is going to be warm with unsettled weather through the holiday weekend. Showers and a few thunderstorms likely at times today, especially this morning through early afternoon. We'll see highs in the upper 70s. Conditions improve overnight with some clearing. Sunday turns warmer with a high in the lower 70s. Afternoon storms are going to be possible and Memorial Day will stay humid. We could see showers and thunderstorms again in the late afternoon, which could affect outdoor plans.
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10: Cloudy skies, 67 degrees. Good morning, I'm Scott Hooper. We may be getting a break in the rain right now, but a flash flood watch does remain in effect for Jefferson, Bullitt, Oldham, and Shelby counties through noon today. Heavy rain and storms are going to move through. Expect water on roads and low spots, but the rain should end as storms move out later today. A Louisville man convicted in a deadly drunk driving crash will serve less than 6 months behind bars. That's a sentence that sparked an emotional reaction in court. Joseph Siami admitted he was drunk when he crashed on LaGrange Road in 2021, killing 20-year-old Chase Lawson, a University of Kentucky student. A judge imposed a 20-year sentence but suspended all but 180 days, placing Siami on probation. Family members and advocates voiced anger, calling the punishment painfully

0: inadequate for a life lost. A man has now been charged with murder following a deadly shooting in the Parkland neighborhood. Joe Lincoln has more.
1: The incident took place on the night of May 1st. Just before 6 o'clock, officers with the LMPD were called to an area near the intersection of West Kentucky and South 32nd Streets on reports of a shooting. There, police discovered 74-year-old Wade Ramey with multiple gunshot wounds. He died at the scene. Friday afternoon, the department announced that 47-year-old Match Goodger had been charged in connection with the incident. Goodger, who was already in custody at the Louisville Metro Department of Corrections, is now charged with murder and possession of a handgun by a convicted felon. I'm Joe Lincoln.
0: Metro Police Chief Paul Humphrey is asking the Metro Council to help keep officers' staffing levels steady. Humphrey told council members that major events like Thunder over Louisville and the Kentucky Derby drive up overtime demands, pushing for some younger officers to consider private sector jobs. The council chose to delay decisions on pension and workload concerns until the next round of contract talks. And Racing Louisville FC opens a two-game home stretch today at Lynn Family Stadium. Paul Miles has a preview.
2: Racing sits near the bottom of the National Women's Soccer League standings, having won just two games this season, but both wins came at home. Defender Lauren Millay.
3: Having your routine at home is so different than on the road, right? And like being able to like kind of do your own thing and be home with family or, you know, all that stuff is really important. I think when you go back and forth so much, it is hard to set routine, especially we had that week where we were mid-game week as well. So that's been tough. But I think that regardless, like we need to be able to find a way to find consistency regardless of that.
2: Racing and North Carolina kick off at 4 o'clock on Saturday at Lynn Family Stadium. You can hear the game on Sports Talk 790. I'm Paul Miles.
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4: Thank you, Scott, and good morning. It is Kentuckiana's Saturday morning news. Joe Elliott at News Radio 840 WHAS, along with Scott Hooper. Scott Fitzgerald is at the sports desk. We'll check in with him. Lots of sports, which is true every weekend, I guess, and lots of other things going on this morning we will talk about. Scott Hooper joins us. Scott, I just feel like it's going to rain forever sometimes. And this time of the year, generally when you get to Memorial Day weekend, it's pretty warm. It is. I wouldn't say that it's cold, but it doesn't seem as warm on this Memorial Day weekend as we've traditionally had. But hopefully the weather will turn here. We've had some pretty tough, you know, some pretty tough weather over the last several weeks, and I guess we will continue to kind of see what happens as this weather is concerning to a lot of people. I want to say that it was in Philadelphia the other day. They had like 98 degrees. Maybe it was yesterday. Was it Thursday or Friday? And they had, I know there was some college graduations, the folks at Villanova and some other folks were graduating and stuff. And so, yeah, I don't want 98 degrees, okay? I'm not ready for that. But, yeah, I do think that we could get it a little warmer. Anyway, it is going to be wet today. That's the forecast, and we'll keep you up to speed on that throughout the day here at News Radio 840 WHAS. So some interesting developments this week. Of course, the big story, I think you'd have to say, in Kentucky this week was the almost 10-point loss by Thomas Massie in the big congressional race, the congressional primary here. Of course, Ed Gowron was President Trump's candidate, his chosen candidate. Thomas Massie really didn't disagree with the president on a lot of things, but certainly had some strong disagreements with him on several things. And that was one of those issues that was the issue that there were a couple of issues that I'll get it right in a minute, that President Trump just couldn't get past. And particularly the Jeffrey Epstein thing. I think it's fair to say that Congressman Massie got President Trump to endorse a position he really didn't want to endorse, which was basically that we release all of these documents. There's still a lot of questions about whether or not the Justice Department has actually done that. But the president was ready to get rid of Thomas Massie, and the president continues to have just such a strong hold on his Republican Party. There's no question that it is a really difficult situation for any Republicans right now who oppose President Trump. However, it appears that may be changing to some degree. You saw some Senate Republicans really pushing back against President Trump over the last couple of days with a couple of the things that the president has done, one of which is this new fund, this deal he signed with the IRS. Of course, he represented both sides of the aisle. He sued the IRS and then inherited the Justice Department, and he inherited the IRS so he could work out this settlement, not have a judge approve it because they dropped the suit before the settlement was announced, so a judge really can't touch it. But it essentially offers this $1.8 billion or so for folks who have a grievance or a question against the Biden administration. There are many folks who think this is going to result in big payouts for those people who were convicted on January 6th, for some media who pushed these conspiracies about voting machines in 2020, which had no merit. And there are lots of people upset about that. There are particularly some Republican senators who are upset about that. You may have seen some of the comments from Senator McConnell. He's not too excited about this whole thing either. So there may be some pushback in the Republican caucus against the president, which we have not seen over the last couple of years. We just haven't seen that at all. But it appears that this may be one of the things that is getting some Republicans in the Senate energized. Also, I think it's fair to say you're seeing that President Trump's approval ratings, while they're strong with Republicans, they continue to go down with independents and certainly with Democrats. He's never been popular with Democrats, but he certainly lost a lot of his appeal with independents. And I think you just saw in the 40 to 41% range, you've seen his approval rating at that point. Now, when you look at the elections coming up, there's a lot of questions here as to whether or not President Trump is going to hurt some of the Republicans down the ballot, how that's going to work. Another thing that Republicans in the Senate seem to be very upset about was the president's endorsement of Ken Paxton, the man running against John Cornyn, who's apparently very popular among Republicans in the Senate. He's been there forever. He has apparently didn't endorse President Trump quickly enough. Hasn't had a lot of disagreement with the president. He's not excited about this fund we were talking about a few minutes ago. But the president, going against the wishes and the advice of many in the Senate, has endorsed Ken Paxton, and many believe that's going to make it much more expensive for Republicans in Texas to hold on to that seat. That Paxton's going to have a much tougher time winning that seat than John Cornyn, the incumbent, would. But the president has his reasons, and many Republicans seem to be somewhat upset about all of that. So you do have to wonder, you know, I guess it's fair to say that in every presidency, when you know that time is running out, at some point you kind of get into lame duck status. And I'm not suggesting that the president is in lame duck status, but the clock is ticking, and anytime you know that what your exit date is, you know there are people who are going to start to peel off. There are people who are going to start looking at other options because you're really not in a position to be helped by that, you know, by that current president anymore. So it gets tougher and tougher for the president to get his agenda through. Generally, that happens after the midterms when the president has 2 years or less to go. I think, though, you're seeing some Republicans really push back, and you're seeing the poll numbers for the president collapsing among independents, and that has been a real concern to many Republicans who have to run in November. Now, are they going to run on President Trump's agenda? Some clearly are. Ed Gowrein clearly is. He beat Thomas Massie by about 10 points, almost 10 points the other day. And it's a very strong Republican district, so I think it's certainly more than likely, very likely, that Ed Gowrein will win that race in November. Andy Barr is likely to have a big win in November as well, and he is certainly a very pro-Trump candidate, got President Trump's endorsement, that type of thing. But how about in swing states? How about where it's not such a strong Republican has such strong Republican support as there is in Kentucky? In swing states, in North Carolina, for instance, where there is there is a race of some real importance. And, you know, what's going to happen there? There are other states where that is, in fact, the case. And there are many people who think that that's going to be a drag on the Republican Party because President Trump is not as popular as he was when he was elected in 2024. That inflation is up. You know, regardless of how you think it happened, there's no question that when you go to the gas pump, when you go to the grocery store, whatever it is, you're paying more for whatever it is that you want. And one of the president's key promises was, we're not going to get dragged into other wars. We're not going to war anymore. Well, we find ourselves at war with Iran. And I don't know how that's going to end. There are many people who say the president is looking for some sort of a way. He says one thing. There's a lot of evidence on the ground that maybe we're not done in Iran, that maybe Iran's military is not as decimated as many in the Defense Department and the president had indicated, that Iran just seems to sort of be thumbing its nose at the whole process right now. So I don't know how that ends or where we go with that. There are a lot of folks who seem to think what's going to happen is we're going to get an agreement much like the one that the president canceled. Remember, President Obama had this agreement in play with Iran. The president said that was a terrible deal and walked away from the deal back in 2018 in his first administration. There are many people who seem to think we may end up essentially close to where we were with that agreement with the Obama administration. I have no idea. I'm sure not able to predict what's going to happen next in Iran. But my point is that there's a lot of storm clouds here. It'll be interesting to see how the president navigates through this, and whether he continues to maintain the support of Senate Republicans. In the House, I think the president is doing fairly well. He certainly has the support of Mike Johnson and many others. And there is no doubt that the president is still so strong among Republicans. If you don't believe me, ask Senator Bill Cassidy, who went against the president, voted to impeach the president after the January 6th thing. Well, Bill Cassidy finished third in his Republican primary last Saturday. No, not second, third. He went against President Trump, and that was, you just can't do that in the Republican Party right now. So we're seeing this real division, and it's going to be fascinating to see just kind of where we go on all of that over the next several months. We're at 16 past 6. It's News Radio 840 WHAS. It's Joe Elliott. And it is Memorial Day, the first three-day weekend. Yeah, there's a couple others this year, but the first three-day weekend of the summer season. You know, this is the time when summer really gets started, right? The kids are out of school. Most of the kids are out of school this week, ended up with their education this week. And I don't know that anybody's going to want to go swimming in this kind of weather today, but people are generally, you know, hitting the pools this time of year, and we've got lots of grilling out and holiday festivities and things for Memorial Day. So this is generally the first official weekend of summer before summer gets here, if that makes any sense at all. Sort of see this as the beginning of summer. So hopefully we'll have some reasonable weather here. We'll get you that forecast coming up next at News Radio 840 WHAS.
5: I'm WLKY meteorologist Matt Milosevic with a Saturday forecast that'll feature a scattering of rain showers mainly through the morning, turning drier into the afternoon. Highs will be in the upper 70s. We're partly to mostly cloudy tonight with lows in the middle 60s. On our Sunday, highs in the warm low 80s. And we'll dodge a chance of some showers and storms, and we'll keep that threat of some downpours into Monday with highs holding in the low 80s. That's your WLKY forecast. I'm Matt Milosevic.
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4: Good morning. It's Kentucky and it's Saturday morning news. News Radio 840 WHAS. Joe Elliott here with Scott Fitzgerald at the sports desk, and it's always busy this time of the year. And we've got, especially if you're a racing fan, Scott Fitzgerald, we got lots of stuff going on tomorrow. Oh man, do we ever! And there's so many moving parts in the world of racing, Joe. You're absolutely right. Good morning to you. Good morning to Devin. Good morning to Scott. And good morning to everybody listening out there. You're right, Joe. And we'll try to cover all the facets that entail racing. Now, the big missing part to racing, by the way, usually they run Monaco, the F1 Monaco Grand Prix. They have moved that now, so it stands alone by itself. They're actually running in Canada today, tomorrow. So I hate that we don't have the mega day, but we've got some serious notes about racing. We've got some lighthearted stuff, so we'll get into that. Meanwhile, we did have the NBA's Western Conference Finals resuming last night in a very colorful San Antonio.
24: Denied a handoff to Mitchell. Holds. Bounce feeds to McCain, slashing left. Fades and fires, 12-foot jumper on Wembanyama. He strokes it home. Wow.
4: Yeah, they had the fans all decked out in San Antonio's signature vibrant colors, to say the least. Didn't do any good, however. 2024 first-round pick out of Duke, Jared McCain, came off the bench. He dropped 24 points. Well, SGA, Shai Gilgeous-Alexander, led the way with 26 points and 12 assists. The Thunder took a 2-1 series lead with a 123-108 win over the Spurs. Thunder guard Jared McCain on the mindset throughout a tough road matchup.
25: Just being able to be calm, be poised in that situation, and give each other confidence, give each other energy, and know that we're going to throw another punch, and we're going to come back.
4: Yeah, we'll get Donovan Mitchell and the Knicks coming up, and we'll talk about that as we move on through the morning. Meanwhile, back here locally, talking about college basketball, the pursuit of big fella Milan Momcilovic is heating up for the Kentucky Wildcats. Reports say he could command as much as $6 million in NIL money if he does return to college basketball. However, Jeff Goodman with the Field of 68 says, hold the phone on that. 10 NBA executives weighed in on the Wildcats big man, as well as big man Malachi Moreno, as well as Momcilovic. And the message was clear. Both should head back to college. Moreno reportedly got 9 votes to return to Lexington. Momcilovic was unanimous vote, with all 10 executives saying another year in school is the right move. On to baseball, the Reds and Cardinals will play 2 today after last night's rainout in Cincinnati. The opener starts at 1:10. The Reds are going to send former Marlins pitcher Chris Paddock to the hill against the Cardinals righty Andre Pallante. The nightcap has a pretty unique storyline. Highly regarded Reds pitching prospect Chase Petty will get the nod against Kyle Leahy. Petty's first big league appearance came against the Cardinals in the doubleheader. Didn't go well. The Natty hopes the home start gives the young righty a shot at redemption. Meanwhile, in the NL Central, it tightened up last night. The Brewers grabbed sole possession of first place. They beat the Dodgers 5-1. The Cubs missed out on an opportunity to stay on top. They fell 4-2 to the Astros at Wrigley Field. And the Pirates dropped ground in the division race. They fall 6-2 to the Toronto Blue Jays. So right now it's the Brewers, and the Cubs are 2.5 back. The Cardinals are 3.5 back. The Reds 5 back, and the Pirates 5.5 back. As Joe mentioned, it is a big day in racing coming up tomorrow, that's for sure. But yesterday, it was carb day at Indianapolis Motor Speedway ahead of Sunday's 110th running of the Indianapolis 500. When you think of Indy, one name comes to mind: track owner Roger Penske. So it shouldn't surprise most what we saw yesterday.
26: All three Penske's now in the top 10. McLaughlin 8th, Newgarden still 1st, Maluka still 3rd. Strong start to carb day. Riding on board with Newgarden, here's some replay.
27: Oh boy!
28: Where?
26: My goodness.
0: Clear.
26: See, that's threading the needle.
1: Right on. The final practice before the big race belonged to Team Penske's Joseph Newgarden. The two-time Indy winner paced carb day with a top speed of 228.342. I gave fans another reminder. He could still be a factor despite starting deep in the field. Pole sitter Alex Palou finished sixth in practice. He attempts to win now back-to-back Indy 500s. And, of course, Jacob Abel out there running the track as well. He is the former Trinity alum who is making his IndyCar debut. A pretty exciting story for him. You can hear more of that on Kentucky Focus coming up tomorrow. But, Joe, certainly a lot going on. We'll update you the latest on Kyle Busch, too. What is going on with him as we're starting to get details on how he passed and what was going on with him. The NASCAR world just in total shock this weekend, for sure.
4: And what a sad, tragic story about Kyle Busch. And
1: yeah,
4: my gosh, I think that just came out of the blue for so many of us. It's hard to imagine. But Scott, if you have time, and we're doing our production meeting on the air
1: this morning, sure.
4: But if you have time after the 6:30 news, maybe we could come back and talk more about the Indy 500 and hear the conversation you had with a guy who's got to be, and his family has got to be, just over the moon excited about his big start in the race tomorrow.
1: It is, Joe. Yeah, I'd be happy to. This Indy 500 is shaping up to be a really, really fun storyline. Going to be a lot going on. I don't know if the weather's going to cooperate, but we've done that dance before. But there are a lot of cool storylines in this year's 500. I'd love to chat with you about it.
4: There are a lot of cool storylines. And, you know, there's a lot of cool storylines about the 500 that aren't on the racetrack. We'll talk about all of that stuff coming up in just a couple of minutes after the news. Joe Elliott, Scott Fitzgerald is with us as well. 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
5: A Louisville man who killed a University of Kentucky student in a 2021 drunk driving crash will serve only 180 days in jail. A judge sentenced Joseph Siami to 25 years in prison, but probated the sentence to just 6 months. Siami was driving over the speed limit and above the legal alcohol limit when he struck a car carrying three students, killing 20-year-old Chase Lawson. A Louisville man is facing animal cruelty and torture charges after police say he set his wife's dogs on fire. 37-year-old Bobby Atkinson allegedly burned the two dogs following a dispute over an alleged affair. He's also accused of threatening to shoot his wife. Animal Services is treating the dogs for their injuries, while Atkinson remains jailed on a $50,000 bond. I'm Travis Laird.
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4: It is News Radio 840 WHAS. Joe Elliott along with Scott Fitzgerald. And Scott, for our friends in Indianapolis and for a lot of folks who are race fans, this is a huge day tomorrow. It's another Indy 500 coming up.
1: Right on, buddy. I mean, it's going to be so many cool storylines. Obviously, we talked about Jacob Abel, who's coming into this one. But, you, of course, Joseph Newgarden, the fastest. And then, you know, Elio Castroneves is chasing down history as well. I mean, you just name it. This is a cast of who's who's. And it's what's so fun about this race, Joe, is that, let's be honest, IndyCar doesn't get a lot of attention outside. It does amongst Indy fans, but it, as far as, you know, the NFL, if you would try to put it on par with the NFL and not what it was, much like what we see in horse racing here. But boy, when you do the Indy 500, it gets people's attention, and it certainly is just a rite of passage. It's so iconic on Memorial Day weekend. You referenced last week the fact that we weren't able to watch this live for many years. We'd have to wait, and it was tape delay, but you could always, we carried it here on News Radio 840 WHS on the radio. Mm-hmm. Chris Economaki, the great voice of Chris Economaki, used to run that too.
4: Oh, yeah, there's a great... there's a guy, boy, there's a legendary figure. He had like over 50 years of broadcasting. But anyway, it is such an iconic event. I think what's one of the things, and we'll talk about the race here in a minute, but one of the things that I think is really interesting is how the folks at the Motor Speedway are trying to make the Indy 500 more relevant, trying to make it a bigger deal, much as our friends at Churchill Downs did many years ago. They decided the Derby was going big time. Mm-hmm. Not that it wasn't big time before, but they took it to a whole new stratosphere. And I think that's what they're trying to do in Indianapolis. They had Carburation Day yesterday. Of course, you had Fox there. You had this whole thing televised. You had what was called the Weenie 500. Oscar Mayer has done this for a couple of years now. And, I mean, apparently this has really taken off with the fans. And I'm sure they sold a lot of hot dogs yesterday. but you've got all these different cars dressed up and stuff. And they're having a sort of a mock race and all. Just anything to make it more fun. There are music acts that are playing in the infield at various times of the month. And, of course, you have the Grand Prix that really sort of kicks off race month in Indianapolis. It's so different from what it once was. There was a time when you had lots of cars competing. Now you're lucky to have 33 cars that are ready and wanting to race. So that's changed qualifying totally. They're just really trying mm-hmm. to, the audience has changed so much.
1: Yes.
4: And they're just trying to reflect that, much as the horse racing has had some challenges. Our friends at Churchill have really, you know, made the Derby such a world-class event. I think that's what Roger Penske and his team is trying to do in Indianapolis. We'll see if that is, in fact, going to be successful over the next few years.
1: Oh, you're right, Joe. You know, and you talk about some of the other events. You're talking about everything on the track. Well, you've got, and folks who know this, I follow a lot of EDM. It's one of my guilty pleasures. You know, you have Grammy Award-winning DJ and producer Zedd is going to play the infield in what they call the Snake Pit, which that's a party in itself, Joe. And if you've been to Indianapolis and folks that have, you know how big that infield is. I mean, there's folks that will go there, probably never see the race, but they're going to go there and see Zedd and, of course, the other acts that follow. So literally going to a race to go to a concert. That should tell you how big this event is.
4: Yeah.
1: You know, we took my son up there. I mentioned last week, took my son up. We did go to the Grand Prix. It is on both our bucket lists. We couldn't make it happen this year to get to the Indy 500. And, you know, yeah, the track is so big, you can't literally sit and watch the entire race. And when the cars go by you at 225, 230 miles an hour, you're not going to see a whole lot, but you're at the Indy 500. And it just goes back to the traditions. There's folks that love when Jim Nabors used to sing. Florence Henderson has sung back home in Indiana.
4: And, right.
1: And obviously the milk, Joe.
4: All right. My wife. Whole milk. Who drinks a bottle of whole milk after a 200-lap run? But that's what you do in Indy. At least you take a sip.
1: My wife had no idea. We watched it 1 year, and I mean, it was just scorching hot. And my wife came in. She's like, did he just gulp milk? And I said, yes, he did. And I guess when you win the Indy 500, it all goes down pretty good. And then, of course, you're talking about the Borg Trophy, which is just has the faces, the iconic faces. I mean, there's just so much to love about Indy.
4: Well, it is a lot of fun. Jordan Sparks will sing the national anthem mm-hmm. tomorrow. Caitlin Clark is your grand marshal.
1: Yep.
4: And the guy driving the pace car could run for governor and win in Indiana. And that, of course, would be Indiana football coach Kurt Cignetti. He is. I thought it was interesting. I was reading about this whole thing with the pace car, and then of course Sarah Fisher, who's a former driver, will sort of take over after the initial lap, the lap where we're basically this is all about the celebrities and we're getting started, then we get to the parade lap and all that kind of stuff. But this is really different. If you've not been driving at those speeds, it's really different. And Kurt Cignetti had to sort of undergo a crash course, no pun intended here, in getting sort of familiar with all the do's and don'ts of the pace car, because he has to get off the track and get Sarah on the track at a very critical time. And, if there was some sort of a first lap collision or something, I mean, they're concerned about all that. So they have to make all these plans that you and I really don't think about. Mm-hmm. But it's not like, hey, Kurt, coach, do you want to drive the pace car? And he says, yeah, I'll show up 10 minutes beforehand and we'll get this done. It doesn't work that way.
1: No. And
4: so it's really interesting.
1: It is. And, you know, you tie in the Indiana. Now, if you want to go the other way with that, too, you can't mention Indiana without mentioning the rival Purdue. Of course, the Purdue All-American Marching Band. They have that huge bass drum. You know, they've been there since
4: doing it for years.
1: Oh, my goodness. They said their roots can be traced back to 1919.
4: Wow.
1: At the Brickyard when they did. So it's a total celebration of the Hoosier State. It's so fun to watch. And you know what's fun is because when we cover the Derby, we're used to it. This is what we live. But when I watch the Indy 500, I get a chance to feel like an outsider looking in on Indiana. That makes it actually better. It's almost like when people look in on Kentucky and the Kentucky Derby. That's kind of what I feel like. And it's just a celebration of the Hoosier State. Whenever I go to IU games, I always take the back roads because I love driving through Indiana. So there's a lot more than just a race that's entailed here. And I'm looking forward to tomorrow.
4: You know, just very quickly, there is a station in Indianapolis. They've done the 500 for years, or their company has, and they do this thing every year for like 24 hours. They'll take a year in the 500 and they'll do an hour. It's like a little documentary on radio for an hour. And I turn that on, online every year. I grew up in Indianapolis for several years when I was a kid, and the Indy 500 was just so special to me as a little guy. Not so much now, not as much now, but I still love it. It's just so fun. The race day, all the things that are associated with it are just so much fun. But you have an interview that we're going to hear in just a couple of minutes with a kid from Louisville mm-hmm. who is going to make his Indy 500 debut tomorrow. Tell us about that.
1: Yeah, interesting. His name's Jacob Abel. He played lacrosse at Trinity as a freshman, and he gave it up to ride go-karts, and his friends all kind of looked at him like he was one left turn short of crazy. And then now my man has turned around and parlayed it. He just missed the Indy 500 last year. He got in this year, and he's not even on the back row. So he's just full of excitement. It's to be alongside the Elio Castro Nevises, the Alex Palouse. I mean, he's just budding, full of just excitement. You could tell he's like a kid in a candy store, and I couldn't be happier for him. Can he win tomorrow? Probably not, but his story stands alone for itself.
4: We will hear Scott's interview with this young man next on News Radio 840 WHAS.
12: I'm WLKY meteorologist Matt Milosevic with a Saturday forecast that'll feature a scattering of rain showers mainly through the morning, turning drier into the afternoon. Highs will be in the upper 70s. We're partly to mostly cloudy tonight with lows in the middle 60s. On our Sunday, highs in the warm low 80s, but we'll dodge a chance of some showers and storms, and we'll keep that threat of some downpours into Monday with highs holding in the low 80s. That's your WLKY forecast. I'm Matt Milosevic.
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1: We're getting closer to the 110th running of the Indianapolis 500, and one of the more compelling stories in the field comes right from here in the Bluegrass. It is a hometown driver writing a new chapter on racing's biggest stage. As a former lacrosse player at Trinity High School, Jacob Abel has climbed through the American Open wheel ladder the hard way, from Indy NXT wins to learning seasons in IndyCar. He's now back at the Indy 500 in his own equipment, now with Abel Motorsports. It's a full circle moment for the 25-year-old. And after this week's combined qualifying, he'll roll 30th off the grid, locked into the field in his Texas Roadhouse number 50. 51 Honda. And he joins us now. Congratulations, Jacob, on making the Indy 500 and taking a little time out of a really busy schedule to join us.
15: Yeah, man. Thanks for having me. I appreciate the intro. Good to be on here. Always good to speak with people from Louisville. And yeah, happy to represent.
1: Jacob, let's start with qualifying. You're safely in the starting grid, as we mentioned, at P30. But talk about what went into getting you to the starting grid.
15: You know, we were a very, very last minute entry, to be honest. So it was a bit of a mad dash to get everything together and basically build a program of people and actually, you know, physically building a car. And all of that has been a very tough experience, and something that, you know, this whole team, the whole Able Motorsports crew has done, you know, phenomenally.
1: And now that you qualify, taking a look back, what was that experience like?
15: I do think we were capable of a lot more. We just had a couple of very small mistakes that, you know, unfortunately made the car a little hard to drive and made it hard to get our four laps, you know, together there. But at the end of the day, we're in the field. Two cars actually got disqualified for technical infringements, so we moved up to 30th. So at least we're not on the last row now.
1: And of course, we're talking with Jacob Able, the Indy 500 qualifier, who will roll off the grid in Indianapolis this year, of course, hailing from the Commonwealth of Kentucky. And Jacob, how did Able Racing and a kid from Trinity High School who played lacrosse work their way into one of the biggest sporting events in the world?
15: My dad is a born and raised racer. He grew up racing motocross at a pretty high level. You know, anybody in the motocross community around Louisville or the surrounding area will know who he is. But yeah, so he grew up doing that. So it's always been kind of in my blood. And then when I was growing up, you know, he quit racing motocross because he ended up getting really hurt. And he had a passion for racing vintage cars. So I kind of grew up around the track while he was racing vintage cars. And I was just in love with it. You know, I loved everything about it. Loved being at the racetrack. And all of that. So yeah, then I started in go-kart racing and, you know, moved my way up doing that. And it snowballed pretty quickly into a point where, you know, we were ready for me to move into some sort of car racing, which at the time was Formula Four here in America. And, you know, instead of just trying to get some funding together and cut a check to a team, you know, my dad being the businessman that he is, decided, hey, why don't we buy a car? Why don't we try and, you know, do this ourselves? You know, we know a bunch of people through this vintage world that, you know, we can start a pretty good team here. And that's basically the start of it. And it's just been a massive snowball effect into today that, you know, now we have a team in the Indy 500.
1: We're spending some quality time with Jacob Able. He is a proud Trinity High School alum who, during his freshman year, well, traded in his lacrosse gear to drive go-karts. And now he's starting in the Indianapolis 500. And Jacob, this is your family's team. Your name is on the car. Your dad, as you mentioned, built this program. As you roll off the grid at Indianapolis, what will this mean internally to you?
15: Yeah, it means a ton. You know, some people might not know, but, you know, I had a chance to qualify for the Indy 500 last year. Unfortunately, it ended up being me and my teammate, who, you know, that's how kind of you always compare yourself in racing. But it was me and my teammate battling against each other for the last row, you know, spot, for the last spot on the grid. And ultimately, I didn't make it, which was a bummer. And I think it was, you know, there was a lot that was out of my control that day. And I know that. And I think, you know, I did the best job that I possibly could. But that's just racing ultimately. But at the end of the day, you know, we're always wondering, you know, what would this be like if we could do it? If we just put the people that we know together and put the team, you know, that mm-hmm. we know that we have, if we basically implemented that into an Indy car, you know, what would happen? And that's basically what we've gotten to do this year, which has been super cool. It's putting our whole entire destiny in our own hands. You know, if it goes well, it goes well. If it goes bad, you know, it goes bad, and we know why. It's nobody's fault but our own. So yeah, it's a bit David versus Goliath also.
1: Right.
15: You know, in that whole situation, you know, we're racing against teams that have raced an IndyCar for decades. You know, not only are they racing this full season already and have already done, you know, a handful of races this year, you know, they've raced, you know, tons of Indy 500s and won Indy 500s and all of that. You know, we're racing against the Andretti's, the Penske's, the Ganassi's, all these, you know, powerhouse teams. And, And yeah, we're just out there, and honestly, you know, we're competing with them pretty well.
1: You know, we're talking with Jacob Abel, spending a great few minutes with him here ahead of the Indianapolis 500 on Sunday. He is a Trinity High School alum. He's going to start P30 in the race on Sunday. And along those lines, Jacob, you know, you're growing up a race fan. You're no stranger, obviously, to Indy 500. But what does that mean, and what do you take away from, say, the Alex Palouz of the world or the Rossies? Are there bits of your game that you can take from that and apply to yourself?
15: Yeah, 100%. You know, I was fortunate enough to race against these guys all year last year. Mm-hmm. And I think that's helped a lot. That's kind of taken a little bit of the edge off of, oh my gosh, I'm racing against Alex Flow and right. Scott Dixon and people like that that I've looked up to my whole entire career. It was nice to be able to share the track with them all year last year. So I've kind of gotten that out of the way. Now I'm just doing it at the Indianapolis Motor Speedway at the Indy 500, which is, you know, a whole nother level for sure. But yeah, I mean, these guys, you know, just watching the way that they operate and seeing it from the inside as a competitor is fascinating. And you really get to learn a lot from them. You know, I think last week there was a practice session and you're always trying to work in traffic. You're always trying to see how your car is, you know, around other cars, because that's ultimately how the race goes. There's 33 cars on track. You're always going to be surrounded by other cars and in dirty air and all of that, and see how the car behaves. And you know, I spent 15 laps basically where it was just me and Scott Dixon out there running together.
1: Wow.
15: And it was super cool just to see, you know, I was passing him, he was passing me, you know, just learning. And I was learning so much about just how he positions his car, how he sets up passes. All of that was super cool to me. And there's been, you know, numerous experiences like that throughout the month. And I can only imagine it will get even greater on race day.
1: Absolutely. Again, Trinity High School alum Jacob Abel joining us now as he starts P30 for Sunday's Indianapolis 500. And Jacob, you know, you look back at, obviously, Trinity High School has a strong tradition of well-known folks coming out of Trinity and doing very well. Most recently, we saw that when the Washington Senators took on the Cincinnati Reds. So for you as a Louisville native, you know, this is the biggest stage really in racing. And when you think about friends, family, and even maybe some fellow Trinity students watching you, how does that make you feel inside when you know that?
15: It definitely gives me a sense of pride for sure. I mean, we all know how competitive high school athletics and all of that are in Louisville. I think it's you know, we've got something special there, especially with the rivalry between Trinity and St. X and all of that. And you know, when you're in that culture, it's intense. You know, it's kind of Trinity versus the world, and you know, you got to contribute to that and all of that. So you know, I played lacrosse my freshman year and was probably going to continue. I played that my whole life. But when I quit playing lacrosse to go race go-karts, it was definitely an interesting reaction from a lot of the kids at Trinity, you know, who knew me at the time for sure. And so now, you know, I think even from that freshman year to, you know, my junior and senior year, when I started racing cars and was having some success, I already got a lot of support there. You know, I remember at graduation, the principal, you know, gave me a bit of a shout out, which was super special. And it's cool to be recognized and kind of finally feel like, you know, I'm giving back to that school a little bit, for how, you know, competitive and all of that they are. It's cool to give back to them.
1: Last question for you, Jacob. And as you look at IndyCar now, the future of IndyCar, this is the biggest stage, much like we have the biggest stage for the Kentucky Derby, but horse racing has its issues in sports. Where are we going with IndyCar? What's the future of IndyCar look like?
15: Yeah, you know, I think IndyCar is on a very high trajectory right now. You know, you see Fox, you know, Network has directly bought into the series. And you know, it's something that they are personally invested in the success of the series. And I think whenever you see that, it can only mean good things. You know, ever since Fox came on at the beginning of last year, you've seen promotion like you never have before. You know, IndyCar Super Bowl commercials, which is crazy to think about.
1: Right.
15: You know, if you told me that 5 years ago, I think if you told anyone in the paddock 5 years ago that would happen, everyone would think you're crazy. But it's super cool. You know, all the folks at Fox are super invested in it. I think we have a great product. I think the racing on track is super good. It's super competitive. You know, lately there's been a guy that's winning a lot, but usually, you know, it's super diverse in the winners, and anyone can win, and it's a lot closer, you know, than other forms of motorsports maybe are. So I think we all know that internally, but a lot of it's just about showcasing it to the rest of the world. And Fox has come aboard, and I think they're going to help us do that.
1: And Jacob, not only are you representing locally, but you've got a local sponsor too that we'll see at the Indy 500.
15: You know, Texas Roadhouse has climbed aboard this year, and you know, I'm super thankful for them to you know, support us and help us along this journey. It's been really cool. It's gotten a ton of attention from here because, you know, everyone loves Texas Roadhouse. Mm-hmm. So that's been a super cool thing.
1: Well, Jacob Abel, Louisville native, Trinity grad, Indy 500 starter, now officially locked into the 110th running of the Indianapolis 500. Jacob, we wish you all the best, my man, and we'll all be watching you back here in Louisville. Good luck to you, and thanks for taking time to talk to us. It's a busy week for you.
15: Thanks, man. I appreciate it.
4: All right, that is a really interesting story. A young man who is making his first start at Indianapolis tomorrow, and give us someone from Louisville to root for. I guess it's been since the Danny Sullivan days when we had a Louisville entry in the Indianapolis 500. If you're going up for the race tomorrow, I hope you won't get rained on. Yeah, we can't do much about the weather, but it looks like we're expecting thunderstorms all day tomorrow in Indianapolis.

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3: Orange County fire officials warning the tank could either fail or explode. Crews are setting up containment barriers, including sandbags, to keep any spill from reaching storm drains or waterways. Monitoring the air, hazmat teams remain on scene.
2: And tens of thousands of people are evacuated. Ending in a ball of fire, SpaceX has launched its biggest, most powerful Starship yet on a test flight aimed at landing astronauts on the moon.
4: 5, 4, 3, ignition.
2: It blasted off Friday from the southern tip of Texas, carrying 20 mock satellites that were released. There was engine trouble when the rocket hit its final destination, the Indian Ocean. It burst into flames. That was not expected, says SpaceX. Reaction to a federal judge dismissing the Justice Department's criminal human smuggling case against Kilmar Abrego Garcia. Lydia Walter Rodriguez with We Are CASA, the organization fighting for Abrego Garcia's rights.
5: This is a testament to the courage of standing up and fighting for your constitutional rights. And we are witnessing here a moment that has been brought about through the community coming together and fighting alongside Kilmar.
2: A day before he died Thursday, following a brief stay in the hospital, NASCAR champion Kyle Busch was coughing up blood while at a General Motors facility in North Carolina, according to the 911 call obtained by ABC News. Reaction from experts after the Pentagon released dozens of new videos of UFOs. Unexplained by the government, astrophysicist Neil deGrasse Tyson spoke about it with ABC News.
6: If you're going to bring out the files, why not bring out the alien?
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9: I'm WLKY meteorologist Matt Milosevic with a Saturday forecast that'll feature a scattering of rain showers mainly through the morning, turning drier into the afternoon. Highs will be in the upper 70s. We're partly to mostly cloudy tonight with lows in the middle 60s. On our Sunday, highs in the warm low 80s, but we'll dodge a chance of some showers and storms, and we'll keep that threat of some downpours into Monday with highs holding in the low 80s. That's your WLKY forecast. I'm Matt Milosevic.
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10: Cloudy skies, 67 degrees. Good morning, I'm Scott Hooper. There is a flash flood watch, by the way, in effect through noon. There was a sentencing hearing Friday for a Louisville man who pleaded guilty to a deadly DUI case. John Shannon is following the story.
11: Joseph Siami admitted to driving drunk in 2021 when he hit another car on LaGrange Road and killed 20-year-old Chase Lawson. WLKY reports that Siami pled guilty to manslaughter and other charges, but he was originally charged with murder. Victim impact statements are being read in court today. The state has recommended he spend 20 years in prison. I'm John Shannon.
10: Bond has been set for a Louisville man accused of animal torture. Bobby Adkinson pleaded guilty to charges after police say he set fire to one of his family's dogs during a domestic dispute. Investigators say another dog was also injured and both animals were treated by Metro Animal Services. A judge set Adkinson's bond at $50,000. He's due back in court next month. Congressman Thomas Massie is pushing back on claims of voter tampering after losing the Kentucky Republican primary. In a social media post yesterday, Massie said he doesn't believe fraudulent votes, mail-in ballots, hacking, or tabulation errors played any kind of role in his defeat. He added that while he respects those calling for review, he does not request a recount. The longtime lawmaker lost Kentucky's 4th district primary to Trump-backed candidate Ed Gowron. 24 new officers are now hitting the streets of Louisville following a graduation ceremony Friday for the latest LMPD Metro Academy class. 24 officers officially joined the department, with one more assigned to Metro Arson. The class includes recruits with prior military and law enforcement experience, Police Chief Paul Humphrey.
12: We don't do this job because it's easy. We do it because it's hard. You know, President Kennedy said, "We choose to do hard things." And we choose to do them because they are hard. Anything that is worth doing is hard.

0: So say yes to every opportunity to put in work.
1: And if you're staying close to home this holiday weekend, there's a lot happening around town. Abbey Road on the River is bringing 5 days of Beatles music across the river. The massive Kentucky Flea Market will fill the Expo Center. And Fleur de Flea takes over the waterfront today. The mayor's hike and bike wrap sings up Monday morning at Waterfront Park. I'm Scott Hooper, News Radio 840 WHAS.
2: Thank you, Scott. It's Joe Elliott at News Radio 840 WHAS. It is Kentuckiana's Saturday morning news. And I know this is the first, what I would consider, Scott, to be the first weekend of summer. Now, I know June 21st is summer. I get all of that. But if we're going to, you know, if we're going to follow the equinox and all that goes on with that, I'm with you. But from a cultural standpoint, this is the first weekend of summer, I think.
1: This is how I've always thought of that. I mean,
2: yeah,
1: this weekend is like the culmination of everything that is summer. This is where it all starts, and then it typically goes away at Labor Day. I mean, that's just kind of
2: right.
1: Been the traditional thinking for me.
2: Right. Well, when you were in school, roughly, and there may have been some changes. I don't know about your situation, but most of us got out of school roughly around Memorial Day. We started school around Labor Day, right? And so that was kind of the summer. It was kind of packaged between Memorial Day and Labor Day. Seems a little cool for this time of year, but I don't know, maybe not. It seems like we would have had more hot days by now. I know in some places they've certainly had them, but we haven't had them so much. So I wanted to throw a curveball at you here, and it just this story came up in the news with the release of all of these files regarding UFOs and extraterrestrial, unexplained, really. We're talking about unexplained stuff. Scott, I don't really know what to make of this whole thing. Over the years, you'd have some guy who would say he saw something that's unexplainable, but he was always on a raft in Mississippi somewhere. There was no way to actually nail it down. I know there are a whole lot of reports, and there are some people who are absolutely convinced that our government has been in touch with some aliens, and they just don't want to release the information. Do you have any sense of what's going on here? What do you make of all of this?
1: It's kind of one of those things that has always been I don't know what the right word is. It's not a conspiracy theory. It's just a belief that people have that there's more going on than what they're being told. And whether that's the case, it doesn't look like it to me, but a lot of people do have the belief that we've talked to aliens and beam me up.
2: Yeah, see, I think that I guess there's always more than what they're telling us. If you really want to get to the crux of it, but I just think to be able to keep something like that a secret among government employees, among military, among National Guard. I just think, I mean, to me, and everybody has a different opinion, to me, it would be impossible to keep that under wraps for more than about 20 minutes.
1: Oh, yeah. I mean, there's way too many people involved to make that something. I mean, you couldn't make it a conspiracy theory. I guess that is the right word. You couldn't make it that kind of a cover-up for something that is so widely known about. There's just no way.
2: Now, to say, I mean, I'm on board with saying there are things that are unexplained. I don't think that necessarily means that they're aliens. I don't think it necessarily, I think what it means is they're unexplained. We don't know. So we're jumping at conclusions and we're guessing. I have a friend who is absolutely committed to this. He believes there are aliens. He believes they're he's been trying to get me to check out this film on Amazon. I don't remember the name of it, but he watched this and he's absolutely convinced that the aliens are among us, and we should walk carefully. But I don't mean to make fun of anybody. I just don't know that there's really a there. It just seems a little it's too a little too spotty for me. Although, like I said, I'm not I'm not saying that it couldn't happen. I don't know, but I'm just not sure there's any hard and fast evidence. And if there was real evidence, I just don't think that all the people who would have to know, who'd have to be involved, could keep it under wraps forever. Just doesn't make sense.
1: Let me ask you something. Would you welcome, if there was evidence, would you welcome contact with another species from extraterrestrial origins?
2: Yeah, what an interesting question. If we knew it, I think we'd have to deal with it. I think there would be no avoiding it. I think we would all be a little scared, and you know, so many of our problems would seem monumental now would clearly come into focus as no big deal. You know, it's like, whoa. I don't know. I think if that ever happens, I think we would be forced to deal with it. I think a lot of the divisions that we have in the world would, I'm not saying they would dissolve, but we would put a lot of those on the back burner and try to figure out a sort of a way forward here. You may have seen the movie Project Hail Mary. If you haven't, I would recommend. I read the book. I'm still waiting for when the movie gets released on Amazon Prime. I'll check it out. But that's one of those. You know, the world is in peril, and they're trying. Astronauts are trying to save the world. And while that's a little different than the scenario you were describing, I do think the reaction would be pretty much the same. I think we would all pretty much band together and try to find some solution to this. So I don't know if I would welcome it, but I don't think I'd have much choice to deal with it. What do you think?
1: I kind of agree with you. I think it would depend on the situation, I guess. Are they friendly? Are we being, you know, contacted? It really depends on what you look at. You think back to movies like, what was it, Contact?
2: Mm-hmm. Remember that movie? Go ahead.
1: These are all fictional movies, but it does kind of pose the question, how would society react to something like that? And it's always fascinated me to see the different thoughts behind it. And honestly, I don't have an answer how society would react. Me personally, I'd be interested. I would welcome knowledge from places that would help us become better if that was something out there. But, you know, again, if they're, you know, destined to take over the world and all that, sure. And, you know, it's a whole nother thing. So it would really depend if that was the case, but it's all hypothetical, you know. I mean, there's obviously in all the reports they're saying there's no evidence of anything like that. So
2: it's sort of a fun party game, you know. Yeah, I mean, at this point, it's just kind of a fun thing to talk about. Speaking of which, I'm going to throw one more at you here. This is the debate that will never end. And so whatever we say 10 years from now, we'll probably still be having the same debate, I would guess. But the Energy and Commerce Commission in Congress approved this sunshine law, which would permanently end daylight savings time, actually put us on daylight savings time for 365 days a year. President Trump has been a big fan of this, says we should kill daylight, we should kill the moving the clocks back and forth. Some people are adamant about it. Some people say, no, we should stay on slow time. Some people say on fast time. Scott, what do you think? Is this a burning issue for you, or what do you think about all this?
1: I wouldn't say it's a burning issue, but I like the idea of ending, ending standard time or making standard time daylight savings time, which is where you scoot ahead an hour in the spring. I would rather see it get, I hate it in the winter when it gets dark at 4 o'clock in the afternoon. There is nothing more depressing to me than that. But you extend the afternoon, you pay for it in the morning.
2: Right.
1: You won't have any daylight until after 8 a.m. in a lot of cases. And that may, for people who have to work early, particularly outdoors, that you know, I get it. It's a tough road to kind of hoe, but I would be for expanding daylight savings time.
2: You know, I'm a little concerned about the kids at the bus stop and that kind of thing, but I would generally support. Let's decide on one time, and let's stay with it. And if I had to choose between slow time or fast time, just to make it easier, I would go with the faster time. I would support that. But whatever we do, this setting the clock backs, we're jumping ahead, we're springing forward, we're falling back, it's just kind of goofy. Let's decide on something. Now, states would have the opportunity to opt out of this if they wanted to. So that still may not totally solve the problem. And there are some states that, you may remember Indiana several years ago, they were they stayed on one time. So it was, you know, and in certain portions of Indiana, I mean, you could drive a couple of miles and you'd be in a different time zone. So it's, I don't know, I'd like to standardize it, but it's not going to keep me awake at night. But if anybody asked me and I had to vote, I'd say let's get on one time, and I'd prefer fast time to slow time. But nobody's asking, so whatever.
1: We can start a movement towards it. Let's do that, because I'm kind of with you.
2: Yeah. Scott, thank you so much. It is 7:16. We are back with some sports in just a couple of minutes on News Radio 840 WHAS.
3: I'm WLKY meteorologist Matt Milosevic with a Saturday forecast that'll feature a scattering of rain showers mainly through the morning, turning drier into the afternoon. Highs will be in the upper 70s. We're partly to mostly cloudy tonight with lows in the middle 60s. On our Sunday, highs in the warm low 80s, but we'll dodge a chance of some showers and storms, and we'll keep that threat of some downpours into Monday with highs holding in the low 80s. That's your WLKY forecast. I'm Matt Milosevic.
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2: It's Kentucky on a Saturday morning news. Joe Elliott, News Radio 840 WHAS, and Scott Fitzgerald is at the sports desk. He is chomping at the bit to tell us about all kinds of things. We got baseball. We got auto racing. We've got soccer. We got all kinds of stuff. What's going on, Scott?
1: You bet, Joe. Thank you very much, buddy. Speaking of soccer racing, Louisville is home tonight looking to reset after a narrow 2-1 loss to Utah. Racing showed fight on the road, equalizing through Kayla Fisher before conceding the late winner. But the club has now dropped all six away matches this season by a single goal. That's how close
0: this club is to breaking through. It's absolutely heartbreaking, no doubt. Next up, though, a home test tonight against the red-hot North Carolina Courage. They arrive in town fresh off a dominant 4-0 win over the Chicago Stars in front of a sold-out crowd there in Cary, North Carolina, racing defender Laura Millay.
3: For us, it's just making sure that we communicate, because I think being at home, using the energy of the crowd, coming together this last week, I feel like we've had some good training sessions, so I feel like we're putting together good sequences for ourselves, but also just focusing on like who we are and getting that piece right. I think we got away from that a little bit against Utah, and I think we're trying to build that back in.
0: And they're right there. Kickoff set for 4 o'clock this afternoon. Head on out there today. You can see some great action and support the ladies because they deserve it. They're going to break through. I got a feeling they're going to make the playoffs again. Hey, as we were talking about earlier, the NASCAR world is reeling after the sudden death of Kyle Busch at the age of 41, with new details from a 911 call revealing the urgency of his final hours. According to the audio, Busch was experiencing shortness of breath, overheating, heating and coughing up blood the day before his death while at that Chevrolet simulator in Concord, North Carolina. He was later found unresponsive and transported to a hospital, though no official cause of death has been released. I'm sure we'll continue to learn more as the days move on. But in the aftermath of his passing, Richard Childress Racing announced it will retire Busch's iconic number 8 Cup Series car indefinitely. The team said the number long tied to Busch's success and identity in the sport will not be used going forward and I love this, is being preserved for his son, Brexton Busch. And those who don't know, Brexton has hit the racing circuit just like his old man, and he's having success at it. So when he's ready to race at the NASCAR level, they'll bring the number 8 back out, NASCAR CEO Steve O'Donnell.
4: One day I had a dream to race against his son in a National Series event. And that was Kyle, always thinking about the sport and going forward.
0: Right on. Austin Hill now is set to drive the replacement entry at Charlotte tomorrow as the organization begins the process of moving forward. It should be a very emotional day. I've maintained this all along. Not only do we have the Kyle Busch storyline, but no one does Memorial Day better than NASCAR and the Coca-Cola 600. If you've not seen their pre-race, they carry the names of fallen service members on their cars. It is a very emotional day, and NASCAR just does it like nobody else. All right, back home here, a playoff push meets road test Sunday as the Louisville Kings host the Dallas Renegades in a rematch with postseason implications. Louisville comes in at 4-4 and just outside the playoff line, but remains within striking distance with 2 weeks left in the regular season. The Kings already beat Dallas 47-25 in Week 8. And for Coach Chris Redmond, he was on with our own Terry Miners earlier this week, and he admits he leans on his old man. Yeah, you know his dad, the former male coach, right? He leans on him for advice.
5: I talk to him after every practice. If you would only know all the things that go on, a lot of things other than just X's and O's that happen on a football team, and a lot of lessons in there that I think this team is really building a great foundation for the city of Louisville.
0: Right on. And the first 5,000 people through the gates are going to get that Chris Redmond bobblehead. I saw a couple of those here in the studio this week. I guarantee you those are going to go fast. That's for sure. Hey, how about some horse racing? Trainer Todd Pletcher may once again be loading up the Belmont Stakes field with multiple contenders. Kentucky Derby runner-up Renegade is already pointed towards Saratoga for the June 6th Belmont, but recent maiden winner Power Shift could join. After the two worked together this week, Pletcher said both horses looked sharp during their half-mile breeze. Renegade rallied from deep in the pack to finish second at the Kentucky Derby after a rough start, while Power Shift continues to build momentum after a win at Churchill Downs earlier this month. Meanwhile, local trainer Brad Cox confirmed Commandment will run at Belmont, with Derby favorite Further Ado skipping the race. Also, speaking of Belmont, also running, oh yeah, that Derby winner, Golden Tempo, who just captivated the nation after his win that first Saturday in May. But now he's got a home after he gets done racing. Lanes End Farm announced yesterday the colt will stand at the famed Versailles, Kentucky operation once his career ends. Trained by Sherry DeVoe, Golden Tempo is expected to make that start at Belmont. The dramatic Derby winner is by Curlin and comes from one of racing's deepest bloodlines, adding even more intrigue. I think Curlin is probably the biggest bloodline next to Gunrunner. Gunrunner has owned the speed bloodline for sure, but Curlin comes in at a quick second. By the way, it's a quick turnaround for the Louisville Bats after yesterday's rainout in Columbus forced a doubleheader today. We'll have game one for you on our iHeart stations at 5:15 with game two to follow shortly after. The Bats are coming home soon next time for a 6-game homestand. That'll start May 26th against St. Paul. We'll have theme nights like Purr at the Park, Military Appreciation Night. Hey, military folks, speaking to my military brethren, get with the Bats now. They want to give you a free ticket to the game, so you can get details on their website, Bats Baseball. And they, of course, have Love Lou Night. So, Joe, no shortage of sports, my man. You take your pick.
2: Well, there is no shortage of sports, but in the sports news, there really is that tragic story about Kyle Busch. Mm-hmm. And I think we do want to respect the family's privacy and all that's going on. But at the same time, I mean, there are millions of people who are concerned with this man, who followed this man. And, you know, he had shown signs of illness over the last several weeks, apparently.
0: Yes, he did.
2: But, boy, it was so... I mean, the guy's coughing up blood and overheated and all that goes with it, and then found non-responsive. I think there was clearly something that, you know, was... I don't know if it hadn't been diagnosed. I don't know exactly what happened there, but, I'm sure we'll learn more about it as time goes on. But just a tragic loss for the NASCAR community and all the people who love NASCAR.
0: And it's very interesting because my son got hooked on NASCAR after seeing Cars when he was a young child, and he gravitated towards Kyle Busch because he loved the M&M's logo, his sponsorship, and he became a lifelong fan. In fact, when he was at Kentucky Speedway, we were up there for the race, and his pit crew invited my son into the garage, and it was the time of his life. They couldn't have been more accommodating. Speaks very well to Kyle Busch and what he does. And he's called America's greatest badass with the biggest heart, and that is Kyle Busch.
2: Is there anything better as a dad than someone who your kid really respects, and that person is really nice to your son or daughter? There's just, as a dad, there is absolutely nothing better. I know I'm going down a rabbit hole here, but
0: no, you're right, Joe. You're right.
2: We've all had that happen, and it's just like you are so incredibly grateful, and especially you're grateful for that person who your son or daughter admires into showing them how a grown up ought to act.
0: Amen.
2: You know.
0: Amen.
2: Yeah.
0: You got
2: it,
0: buddy.
2: That is powerful stuff. All right, we're coming back with more after this on News Radio 840 WHAS.
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8: A number of Kentucky eye doctors licensed without passing their national exams has grown to 30. The State Optometry Board waived testing requirements for dozens of applicants, a move the Attorney General recently ruled illegal. Officials now reviewing the licenses as critics sound the alarm over patient safety. One doctor involved in the scandal is already facing a malpractice lawsuit for allegedly blinding a patient in one eye. And Jefferson County Public Schools marked the end of an era this week as King and Zachary Taylor Elementary Schools closed their doors for good. The closures come as the district navigates a severe financial crisis. To soften the blow, on the last day, every student at King Elementary was given a new bicycle helmet for a legacy ride through Shawnee Park before they head to new schools in the fall. I'm Travis Laird.
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0: Happy Memorial Day weekend. It's Joe Elliott and Kentuckian at Saturday Morning News, News Radio 840 WHAS. Hopefully you'll get a little time off this weekend, get maybe an extra day to spend with the family, get some things done, whatever it is you're looking to do. Always enjoy those three-day weekends, right? It's always good. And it's been a while since we've had our last three-day weekend, so we're all looking forward to, to another situation here. Well, at any rate, it's Joe Elliott at News Radio 840 WHAS, and I wanted to take a few minutes here and talk about something that I think is really interesting. Elon Musk is looking at some different things here. This is the guy who you remember with the Doge program tried to cut $2 billion in government expenditures and stuff, and he is never been a big fan of the government spending a lot of money. But Elon's on a little different course here at this point. He has a plan for a future where jobs are wiped out because of AI. Well, in an X post recently, he said that universal checks, high income via checks issued by the federal government, that's the best way, he says, to deal with unemployment that is caused by AI. So I don't really get it. The man who wanted to cut all this government spending now is talking about, as AI comes on board, he wants to send people checks, and I guess basically they don't have to work because those jobs are going to go away. He doesn't see this as a temporary stopgap measure, but a long-term plan for abundance that he says that is expected to happen as AI is going to create so much more income. People don't have to work. He says AI and robotics will produce many services in excess of the jobs, and we're going to have lots of money in the money supply, and it's going to exceed inflation, so we're not going to have to worry about that. Of course, he has been a fierce critic of government spending, as we just said, but now he wants to radically extend the social safety net, going to be bigger than Social Security, going to be bigger than Medicare. I don't know where we're going with all of this, and I think it's really important that we at least have the conversation. But I just think it's interesting that Elon Musk, who, granted, I'm not a big fan of Elon Musk, but, I mean, you have to really respect the guy's intelligence, his brilliance. I mean, the guy created Tesla. He's got this SpaceX thing going on. I think he has... I think he made Twitter a lot worse, not better. But you can't deny that the man is absolutely brilliant. So you have some tech leaders that are saying that AI may demand massive infusions of cash to Americans, that there simply aren't going to be any jobs, but that's okay because there's going to be lots of money generated. We're going to have this money, and we're going to write people a check. Well, some say our current economic structure is going to be made obsolete, that the current economic structure really is going to make no sense as we turn the page here and AI becomes more and more of an issue. So I don't know. What do you think? Universal income, would it work? Is it socialism? Yeah, I mean, I would say that it would be socialism. Is this a road we really want to go down? I think it's an interesting topic, but no, I don't think we'll ever go down that road. I can't tell you where we're going. But I know that Elon Musk and Tesla want to build billions of humanoid robots. That's going to make human labor obsolete, he says. Then you've got SpaceX. They want to put data centers into space. No need for humans to manage them. Anthropic released a recent study, a recent analysis, saying much of the workforce is going to be made obsolete because AI is going to essentially take over jobs in management, business, arts, and media, and many other professions, I'm sure. Well, if we went to this universal income thing, I mean, this whole thing sounds crazy to me. If we did this, though, where's that money going to come from? It would require businesses to pay a whole lot more in taxes. Elon Musk, who's concerned that he's paying so much money, and he says he's paying so much money now, I'm sure he'd have to pay a lot more. Can't imagine Elon would be too excited about that. But yeah, he's got this plan, and I think it's an interesting conversation, but it does raise the question of what we're going to do about AI and about so many of these jobs that are going to be replaced. How do people make a living? Do we send them checks? I don't know. I guess a lot of people would be really excited if we, in fact, sent them checks. But it would require, I would think, a lot larger taxes. You had a recent study that indicates that if you sent people $1,000 a month, you sent Americans $1,000 monthly, that would require nearly doubling the federal tax revenues. So you'd have to pay twice as much more in taxes. That would be made up, I guess, by businesses who are using AI. We'd be more than doubling the cost of Social Security and Medicaid and Medicare. There are others who say, well, if Elon is serious here, he can commit all kinds of funding. I'll put a couple of $100 million in the pot there, Elon, and say, we're going to get this project started. Then we'll know you're serious. I don't know if he's serious or not. But while I think it's an interesting topic, I don't know where we're going with all of this. But so the question really remains, not about income distribution. I bring this up just because I think this is one of the things that people are putting on the table. To me, this sounds like a smokescreen. People are saying, oh, no, AI is going to be the solution to all of our problems. It's going to be wonderful. Everybody's going to be Christmas 24/7. Everybody's going to get well. This, to me, just sort of sounds like a snow job to make people look forward to AI instead of fearing it. That's my view. Your mileage may vary. Your view may be different, and I totally get that. I don't think any of us know where it's going. But I did read this article the other day, which I think is really interesting. At all these graduation speeches around the country, when AI is mentioned, people are booing. AI is the thing everybody's using, right? Everybody's talking to ChatGPT and Gemini and Claude and all these other things. But everybody's concerned about it. And so many people are concerned about their jobs. And is AI going to make my job obsolete? And in many cases, the answer to that question is yes. So we need some kind of regulation. I don't know how we regulate it. Do you trust Congress to do this? I mean, Congress never seems to get anything right, particularly on the first try. AI is moving so fast, really without any guardrails or with very few guardrails. I don't know where we're going with all of this. But I do think, call me crazy, I think in 2028, our next presidential election, I think AI is going to be a big deal. What we do, how we handle AI, whether there should be some regulations, what kind of regulations, what we do about job displacement, that's all going to be a big deal. And the people who gave us Facebook and Twitter and all these other, they have given us all kinds of problems with social media. There's some wonderful things about social media. There's also some big problems with it. And these people are all telling us, oh, no, it's okay. We'll take care of it. AI is going to be great. And maybe it is. But do you trust these same people that brought you some of these same sets of problems? Do you trust them to say that AI is going to be great and make it and have no guardrails? I think we got some real questions here. Something to think about. I can't in my wildest dream imagine a time when we're just going to start sending every American a check. Don't worry about it, man. You can stay home, hang out with kids, go fishing, whatever it is you want to do. Your check will be here on Monday. I can't imagine. This is not who we are in this country. To me, this all sounds like a PR campaign to make people more comfortable with AI. Not the first people who have peddled something for nothing. All right, quick timeout. We're coming right back. Sports is straight ahead. Scott Fitzgerald has the latest from News Radio 840 WHAS.
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2: I'm WOKY meteorologist Matt Milosevic with a Saturday forecast that'll feature a scattering of rain showers mainly through the morning, turning drier into the afternoon. Highs will be in the upper 70s. We're partly to mostly cloudy tonight with lows in the middle 60s. On our Sunday, highs in the warm low 80s. But we'll dodge a chance of some showers and storms, and we'll keep that threat of some downpours into Monday with highs holding in the low 80s. That's your WOKY forecast. I'm Matt Milosevic.
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0: 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Scott, what's going on this morning?
17: All right, Joe, thank you very much, buddy. Wrapping things up here. Game 3 of the Eastern Conference Finals in the NBA is shifting to Cleveland tonight. The Cavs trailing 2-0. And everything, of course, runs through former Louisville Cardinal Donovan Mitchell. First, the Cavs need Mitchell to flip the tone early. He's been forced into tough late looks against the Knicks, and Cleveland's offense tends to stall when he's not getting downhill. For the former Louisville Cardinal, the mindset heading into tonight is pretty simple.
18: So they made some timely shots and we didn't. Missed some free throws, certain fouls didn't go our way or whatever. So nothing to hang our head about, man. Like they took care of home court. We could have came in here and lost by one, lost by 40. And I've said this in past series before, like they protected home court and we just got to go out there. And that's ultimately what it is. It would have been great to steal two. That was the idea. We had an opportunity to and we didn't. So go home for game three and protect home court like we have been.
17: Right on, Spider. On the flip side, just 2 games away from securing their spot in the NBA Finals, this New Yorker, though, is keeping the faith.
19: In my opinion, they're not a championship caliber team, but their heart and their grit and their determination to win, the hungriness, is there for them to win a championship.
17: Even though I want Donovan to get that ring, I love watching me some Jalen Brunson. And so there's no lose here. Nick and I were talking earlier this week that for as stagnant sometimes the NBA regular season can be, there's been some action in the playoffs this year. This one, though, set for 8 o'clock tonight. You can see that on ESPN. By the way, fans in New York being invited into Madison Square Garden, just $10 a pop for their watch party as well. The Oklahoma City Thunder took the series 2-0 seriously. They get a 123-108 win over the Spurs. SGA, Shea Gilgeous-Alexander had 26 points and 12 assists. Back here locally, Lou City heads into their matchup with Miami FC on the road, looking to build on a much-needed offensive breakout. Lou City snapped a 3-game skid with a 5-1 rout of Union Omaha behind 2 goals from Jansen Wilson and Chris Donovan. Louisville currently sits third in the USL Eastern Conference standings with 16 points. They are tied with Detroit City, but trailing first place Tampa by 5 points, and admits that's not the standard at Lou City. They're used to sitting atop that Eastern Conference tables, but knows they will improve if they do one key thing. What say you, Coach?
20: I think standards is the right word. I think we're really focused on our standards and making sure that we reach those every single day. And then the table will take care of itself. So, and, you know, take it 1 week at a time, one game at a time, and continue to improve in the areas we want to improve. And I think we'll be in a good spot.
17: All right, on kickoff from Pitbull Stadium, yeah, named after the musician himself, is set for 7 p.m. For the ladies, a struggling road stretch meets a surging opponent as Racing Louisville welcomes in North Carolina Courage this afternoon. 4 o'clock is your kickoff within the friendly confines of Lynn Family Stadium. Racing coming in off a 2-1 defeat at Utah, where Lauren Millay's own goal and a late Mina Tanaka strike spoiled their comeback effort. Louisville has yet to win away from home this season, but remains unbeaten in 3 matches at Lynn Family Stadium. For netminder Jordan Bloomer, getting points from tonight's match and again Friday against Denver before they break for nearly a month, that would be huge.
21: You know, we get our CBA break, like, week off, and then we can come back riding in off of good emotions as opposed to going away from the facility on maybe not so good of a note. Then I think that can be harder to step back in and get back after it. And so hopefully being able to kind of go on a little bit of a mini run there at the end with these just 2 games, I think can set us up for a really productive June.
17: Right on. Again, kickoff set for 4 o'clock. And again, you never want to wish your life away, right? But I'm just here to tell you, we're under 100 days to week 0 of the college football season. We're going to start talking football before too long. And good things are happening down on Floyd Street. Louisville's recruiting momentum continues heading into a critical stretch. The Cardinals will host a massive group of 27 prospects beginning Friday, highlighted by Trinity standout and top 100 cornerback Allen Evans, plus several uncommitted 4-star recruits. Jeff Brohm's program currently sits inside the national top 15 rankings, and this weekend could add even more firepower to Louisville's roster future. Louisville currently ranks 16th by 24/7 in the recruiting rankings and 13th in the transfer portal rankings. The Reds and Cardinals are playing 2 today after they were rained out in Cincinnati last night. The opener begins at 1:10. The Reds are sending former Miami Marlins Chris Paddock to the hill. He's going to take on Cardinals righty Andre Pallante, the nightcap. Well, this is going to be fun. I'm going to try to get in front of this one. Highly regarded Reds pitching prospect Chase Petty will get the nod against Kyle Lahey. Petty's first big league appearance last year came against the Cardinals in a doubleheader. It didn't go well. The Natty hopes the home start will give the young righty a chance at redemption. In National League Central, tightening up last night, the Brewers move into first place. They get a 5-1 win over the Dodgers. The Cubs missed an opportunity to stay on top. They fell to the Astros 4-2. The Pirates also dropped ground in the division race. They fall to Toronto, so it's Milwaukee. Chicago 2.5 back. The Cardinals 3.5 back. The Reds are 5 back, and the Pirates are sitting at 5.5 back. And as we mentioned earlier when we came on the air, it was Carb Day at Indianapolis Motor Speedway, and it was Joseph Newgarden who set the pace. He had a top speed of 228.342. We'll see what happens. Everything's set now, Joe. You can't adjust anything. You're right there, and all we got to do is wait for the green flag to drop tomorrow. So
0: hope it's a good race with not a lot of weather problems. And as far as baseball is concerned, they tell you that it doesn't matter so much in May who wins what series. Don't believe it. Every game counts, whether it's May or September. This is a really important series, yes. 3-game series for the Reds and the Cardinals. We'll see what happens at Great America Ballpark later this afternoon as they have that doubleheader. And then, of course, another game tomorrow. Weather cooperating, of course. All right, Scott, thank you so much. Have a great Memorial Day. Thank you for your service as a veteran as well, and to all the folks who have served.

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1: Is it Vase or Vaz? 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Point is, I need more coffee. But here we are coffee. In this together. Caffey. Pour it up.
2: I need some caffey.
1: Caffey. Hopefully your day is off to a good a start as ours is here on The Retirement Solution. I'm Heather Branch here with John to talk about all things advisoring and advisoring. We're glad to have you spending some of your day here with us. Of course, as you're listening today, if you've got questions for John, we're here for you. You can find us anytime. 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Perhaps my subconscious was just prepping me for the conversation that we're about to have, because excuse me, sir, how dare I? Am I even allowed to look at you in the eye? Am I allowed to touch you? You've just been, you know, we always talk about how you're rubbing elbows with the country music folk. Yeah, yeah. You have leveled up on this one. You just flew yourself to Mar-a-Lago. Well, you didn't fly yourself, but you had the chance to go to Mar-a-Lago to hang out with Donald Trump Jr. What was that like?
2: Well, I tell you what, and I don't think this is odd for me to say, it was awesome, firstly, but it was very different than I expected.
1: Yeah.
2: And I don't know what I expected. It's not very often that you get to sit down in the home of a sitting president and be able to talk to, I guess we'd call the first son of the president of the United States of America at the point of power. So it was really kind of amazing, and not because of me being starstruck, although I was. It was really because of what Don Jr. said. And it's kind of crazy to me, really. He was unbelievably well-grounded in a way that I don't know what I expected. Mm-hmm. I'm like, you know, a billionaire, you know, a child grows up, dad becomes president underneath all kinds of crazy circumstances, comes back into office, all this kind of stuff, the assassination attempts, all this stuff. I don't know what I expected other than I was unbelievably not only enlightened, but I left being a little bit of a fan of him, not just of number 47, but of him for the things that he said. And that's probably the biggest thing. It's probably going to stick with me for a long time.
1: Okay.
2: You know, some people, they just have a way of making you change your opinion or they give you a different color to something you saw before. And that's probably what I would take away the most from that experience.
1: It's interesting. Yeah, because definitely people can present when being presented in different ways through different platforms. So getting to meet him one-on-one like you did, definitely a perspective change can be expected.
2: And I'll give you some background. So one of the things he said in the very beginning is, listen, you know, when we were growing up, I don't know what anyone perceives as our childhood was like. And I don't think that I had realized this. Don Jr. grew up in Mar-a-Lago. He talked about being at the upper area of one of the big rooms when he said, you know, when all the old rich people would be down there, he and his sister would be up there with raisins, throwing raisins into the old rich people's cups.
1: He was a kid too, man. He was a kid too.
2: How many raisins?
1: They didn't have iPhones back when he was growing up. You had to find yourself ways to entertain yourself.
2: Exactly. But they would throw raisins into people's cups. And I laughed about that. And he said, you know, that's just, you know, the childhood memories. He goes, but when I got to a certain age, I knew how to drive a tractor. Why? Because my dad made certain that I knew, hey, we have to use these tractors out here when we're doing demolishing all these properties, when we're doing all this construction work. And so you have to know how to do it. So he knew how to drive a tractor. How many billionaires' kids do you know that would be able to go up there, unless it's related to John Deere himself? How many people do you know that could go out there and actually fire up a huge tractor and start to potentially clear a construction area? I don't know anyone that could do that.
1: Right.
2: I would have never thought that. He talked about when he was growing up, he would go to his mother's homeland when it was still Czechoslovakia and hang out with his grandparents when it was still communist. Mm. And he talked about how they would literally be in lines to get food for his family. for his mother's parents when he was in Czechoslovakia back in the day. And he said that was such a different world.
1: Yeah.
2: Growing up in Mar-a-Lago, which is an unbelievable place in the world, but then going over there and standing in bread lines and seeing what communism and socialism was really like, and it was terrible. He said it completely shaped everything that he thinks about to this very day, and that was just very different. I don't know what I expected. I didn't expect to hear that. I expected him to talk more about, you know, what his dad did in the boardroom and all these big decisions. And instead he said, no, my dad would take me out to a work site and show me, yeah, this is how you mix concrete. This is how you do it poorly. And this is how you do it right. He basically, it was the basics. How do you do the basics and how do you master the basics? And I just remembered thinking to myself at that moment, I was like, oh my gosh, this is exactly like what we do in our industry, focusing on the basics. How do we, number one, when we get to the point of retirement, how do we make certain that the basics are fulfilled? How can we protect what we got, create income so we can stay retired, and keep more of it in our pocket and out of the governments? That's it. And that was the craziest thing about, as he was talking about these things. He didn't talk about, you know, the boardroom wins. He talked about his dad wanted to build character in him, wanted him to be tough, wanted him to understand. Yeah, no one's going to hand you anything, kiddo. So go out there and earn it for yourself. And I just thought that was very different. I don't know. I didn't expect to hear that, I guess is what I was going to say. I expected to hear other things. But he was very honest.
1: Yeah.
2: Very honest about, you know, when people say, I can't believe that your dad tweeted that. He was very honest to say, hold on. Just so you know, do you think that we don't tell him to please don't tweet stuff like that? Because we do. But if you want to handle, you know, the whatever he's going to say next, you go do that. I thought that was amazing to me that it was just very honest.
1: Lots of obviously opportunity for perspective lessons in life. I'm sure all the Trump children have been exposed to. Of course, very few of us grow up in the environment to learn the ins and outs of money for so many different reasons. But that's why some of the most valuable lessons come from the ground up, particularly in the space that you work in, John, in the financial area. While you were at Mar-a-Lago, Don Jr., he spoke about how his father made sure that he learned business the hard way, starting with the basics. This is Donald Trump Jr.
3: His theory was really simple. It was a lot of common sense, which these days we all know is not too common. But it was, you know, hey, if one day you're going to go build a building, you better know how to dig the foundation. You better know what it costs to actually do these things. You better know how much time it takes, because otherwise someone's just going to screw you blind if they just think, you know, you're just the guy in the, you know, gilded office with no understanding of what's going on. You're going to get taken advantage of. And so I learned so much more. And we really were, you know, raised by like construction workers far more than the executives. He said, you know, there'll be plenty of time for, you know, the executive stuff once you get out of college. But when you're young and you get those formative years, you're going to live with those tough guys. It'll actually make you tough.
1: Tough guys make you tough, John. And thinking about the work that you do, sometimes you have to have tough conversations with people in your office. But this is why they come to you, right? They are seeking solid financial advice. So how do you help somebody understand the tough love can be a good thing, particularly when it comes to their money, getting comfortable with their plan and not getting overwhelmed by it all?
2: Well, it's easy to get overwhelmed. And if you think about it, you know, most of the people that sit down with us for the very first time, they're not financial experts, and they shouldn't have to be. You know, they're engineers, they're teachers, nurses, business owners, contractors, as Don Jr. was just talking about. Mm-hmm. And they built their wealth one paycheck at a time. They didn't have a trust fund one day. They didn't do that.
1: That's
2: so
1: right.
2: they don't need a lecture on standard deviation. They need someone to walk them through the basics to understand how much does it cost to clear the land? How long does it take to build the foundation? Because if you don't know that, you will never have a solid foundation, no matter what you put on top of it. And those are the things. So what we do in our office is walk people through the basics in plain English, because that's actually what matters. That's the foundation for a successful retirement. We never deviate from our five core pillars. We don't do it because we know it works. Number one, we got to protect what we have to protect in order to stay retired. Number two, we have to generate an income in retirement. Number three, we want to spend more of our money. We don't want it to go to the IRS or the government. So we need to be tax efficient on how we do that. Number four, what happens when we're gone? Do we have enough money for our surviving spouse? What about our kids? What about our grandkids? Do we have enough to do that? And lastly, how do we take care of healthcare? And when everything going out today, you know, these days seems to cost more and more and more when it comes to healthcare, how can we make sure that that doesn't derail us? Those five things are unbelievably basic, but those things are what we have to win. And so much of what Don Jr. said is like, oh my gosh, it's just doing the basics. We don't need to know stochastic indexes. We don't need to know Elliott wave analysis. Now, do I know that crap? Yes. Do I use it ever? No. We need to know how much of our money is in a place that we could potentially lose it. Mm-hmm. How much of it is in a place where we're going to take appropriate risk based on our risk tolerances. And what does that mean? What can we accomplish when we do that? That's the more important part. So the three foundational questions that we go through to get those basics are, number one, what's your money doing right now? Uh-huh. Like right now, there's nothing wrong with what you say. It's just, but what's it doing right now? And is it what you wanted it to do? That's first. Just what's it doing? Uh-huh. Where is it? Is it working for you or are you working for it? Number two, what do you want to do over the next 20 to 30 years? Not what do you have to do? Like, oh, I have to pay for my mortgage. I have to pay for healthcare. No, what do you want to do? Do you want to travel in the summers? Do you want to go, summer is festival season. Do you want to go see some of those bands play live? I mean, what would be exciting? What would be fun? But what do you get to do over the next 30 years? And lastly, what is the biggest risk between where you are now and what you want to achieve? What's it going to be? Is it going to be taxes? Is it going to be inflation? What about market drops, healthcare issues, living too long? All those things could impact us. And we don't know which one is going to be the most impactful until we know what your money currently doing and what do you want it to do? Because our whole job is just to get those two to line up. What you want to do, that then dictates where we put the money. Crazy, isn't it? Most advisors, I know that because I train them. I train them out of this nonsense. They lead with, look how great this product is. Look how wonderful. Look how great. Look how magical, majestical, sexy. Look at the sizzle of the steak. And they talk about a product like that is what we're buying. No, guys, we should be getting a process. How can we be certain that once that product fails, fizzles, dies, does terribly, that we still have a plan that we can stick with to let retirement work? That, believe it or not, is exactly what Don Jr. was saying. His dad made him get into the muck, into the trenches, see where the mud happens, see how the sand gets everywhere, how the dust flies all over the place, so that he can figure out, is that what they need to do here, or do they need to do something different? The plan shouldn't be complicated. It should be plain English and understandable, because the people that have plans that are things they understand, guess what, Heather? They stick with it.
1: Mm-hmm.
2: Amazing. But if we understand things, we'll often stick with it. It's when we don't understand things that unfortunately things go very wrong.
1: It doesn't have to be complicated either. It's almost something, if you're working with an advisor and all they do is complicate things for you or confuse you,
2: that's the wrong advisor.
1: It's time for a second opinion.
2: Darn straight.
1: This is the universe telling you to call John Hicks because he's here for you. 502-317-0840 is the number you can dial right now. A teammate is standing by off the air, ready to answer your call, help you set a time on the calendar to start the conversation with John and his team about what your money is doing. What do you want to do in the years ahead? And what are the risks that might be standing in your way? 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This is what John and his team are here to help you create. 502-317-0840. Give us a call right now. 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Speaking of YouTube and videos and things that we like to watch, you've heard about this huge production that is the Odyssey movie that's coming out this summer, right?
2: The Odyssey, like Homer, the Iliad, the Odyssey.
1: Have you not heard about this?
2: No.
1: Oh my God, it's going to be huge, John. Matt Damon is Odysseus, Tom Holland's Zendaya, Robert Pattinson, Anne Hathaway. I mean,
2: Are you serious?
1: I'm dead serious. It's coming out in July. I can't believe you even heard about it.
2: Well, no, but most people didn't realize that the last time that they did a Homer version of anything, I think it was the Odyssey, was Oh Brother, Where Art Thou? People don't realize that that was actually, yeah, that was based on the Odyssey.
1: It was such a great movie. Movie aside, if you perhaps studied the Odyssey or Greek mythology at all in high school and you wondered what the heck, why, and what purpose is it going to have in life, well, there's morals to be learned, everybody.
2: Always.
1: Particularly, you may remember the sirens. They had these beautiful voices, so hypnotic that the sailors would just be lured in by the sweet songs of the sirens, and they would go crashing on the rocks and the cliffs to their death, to their perish.
2: Sure.
1: The way we're bringing this back around to you, sir, is because it's not unlike being lured into financial circumstances that have happened to good and smart people in this world. They get pulled in by promises of quick and easy gains,
2: sure,
1: fast buck, a fast win. But the price that you can end up paying, it can be brutal. It can be detrimental to somebody. So what do we need to watch out for? Are there too good to be true pitches that you've seen out in this world that you want people to know about, to be aware of?
2: I'd say that about 90% of financial products are sold the wrong way. I think that they're mostly sales pitches that really don't materialize in anything good for the client. You know, one of the things that I've learned over the past, I don't know, 25 years, 26 years of studying this stuff is that when you study actual investor behavior,
1: yeah,
2: no matter how smart an academic is, no matter how much they put into it, no matter what the perfect scenario is to create the most income or the most growth or take your pick, almost always they fail in the long run because people can't stick with it. That's the biggest thing. It's the craziest thing. The most perfect plans, the most perfect investment portfolio in the world will probably fail if you're not prepared to stick with it. That's just how it goes, okay, right? And I think about this all the time. So Bill Gates is not one of those people that I talk about often on the show, but Bill Gates, the founder of Microsoft, actually did an interview with Warren Buffett. It was Gates wanted to do it.
1: Hmm.
2: Bill Gates said, I think this was in the late 1990s.
1: Okay.
2: He said, you know, I want to talk to the world's greatest investor.
1: Yeah.
2: And this was before Bill Gates was, I think, the second or the third richest man in the world. He was good, but he wasn't quite that high.
1: Yeah.
2: And he's like, I want to know from the world's greatest investor how I should do things. And Buffett said something miraculous, which is always what Buffett did. He said, if you have the most boring investment strategy in the world, you're probably the richest person in that room. And I thought, there's no truth to that. There can't be truth to that. Over the past many years that I have studied finance and investments theory and all these things, there is unbelievable truth to the line. The richest people often have the most boring portfolios. Now, that is the opposite of Homer's siren song. It is the opposite,
1: yeah,
2: which is crypto is going to the moon.
1: Right.
2: You can make 7,000% returns in a day, or I'm going to buy this house and I'm going to flip it. I'm going to flip this house and I'm going to triple my money, or I am great at cooking. I'm going to start this restaurant. I'm going to invest my money in this restaurant and I'm going to make billions of dollars, like Wolfgang Puck and Emeril Lagasse and Bobby Flay, because it's the sex appeal, right? There's just something sexy about it. But the one thing that almost all real wealth, and by the way, people get rich every day, but then they also fail out every day. But if you talk about true wealth, long-lasting wealth, it is unbelievably boring. Unbelievably boring, because Warren Buffett said it very well. He said, no one wants to get rich slowly. It's like a pinprick on the side that has the, you know, that knife or that shiv slowly going into your side. It is excruciating. To get rich slowly is like the opposite of a siren song. It is horrible. It sounds like instant death. To get rich quickly, to think that there is a fast track to wealth, to think that riches can be beyond your wildest dreams and can be done tomorrow,
1: right,
2: is unfortunately what we all go for. And that is the siren song. So most financial products not used correctly are going to be failures and they're going to be abominations. And so many people that own blank, blank fund or blank, blank bond or blank, blank cryptocurrency, take your pick, any of it.
1: Mm-hmm.
2: Some people get in at the right time and some people get in at the wrong time. The exact same investment will have huge winners and huge losers. The only thing that matters in the long run is it, did you make enough decent investments over time, boringly enough for you to have stuck with the plan so that your actual wealth can still be there in the long run, right? And that's what retirement is. We have taken all of this work that we put in for decades, sometimes five decades, half of a century of work for us to do what? And so think about that wealth that we put in that 401k, put in that IRA, invested into our primary residence or our real estate or our businesses. Was that built overnight? Absolutely not. It took decades, half of a century for many people. It took forever. And so the amazing thing is to think that an investment is going to double it overnight, guys, from our own practical experience. We know for a fact it doesn't work that way. It just doesn't work that way. So when I hear people say, oh, you get, you know, this is the greatest product ever. This is the greatest strategy ever. This one never fails. This has never had a down, whatever. Guys, it's someone just hasn't owned it long enough. It will always ebb and flow. And the question is, are you convicted enough to stay with it long enough for it to work? What I have discovered is that most people cannot. The people who say, I'm the greatest risk taker, I want to be the home run hitter, I want to be the Babe Ruth, after the second strikeout in a row, they give it up. They give it up, they don't even do with it. So the same thing about investments. You need to invest in the things that you can stick with, which often means you need to understand it. That is really the plan on how you get rich, quote unquote, or get wealthy. You have to do it over time. Because it takes time for compounding. You have to allow it time to compound. That's the only way that it compounds and gets and makes us wealthy.
1: John, the guys and gals that you're working with, it's not about getting rich anymore. They are. They come to you. They've got the million. They've got the five. They got the 10. It's like, I want to stay this way.
2: And by the way, the exact same things that got us wealthy are often the opposite of what we need to maintain and sustain that wealth,
1: and
2: believe it or not.
1: The whole thing about retirement is it's so different. It's a different game. And there are still people out there going, oh, I see you over there with your $2 million that you work so hard for. Hey, come here. Let me give you this thing to make sure. And it's the same bait and switch tactic that can happen to us in retirement.
2: It always is. And so it's never about the products. Financial products are just tools. It literally, if you don't know how to use a hacksaw, it doesn't matter that you have access to it. Yeah. If you don't know how to use a hammer, it doesn't make any difference if you have access to it. Every single financial product is just a tool. The question is, do you know how to use it? And that's really what it boils down to. The greatest investors that I've ever run into are the ones that didn't focus on it. They didn't sit there and analyze it every month. They didn't look how it's comparing to its Lipper peer group average. It makes no difference. All they say is, do I understand what they do? This is the Warren Buffett structure, right? Does he understand what they do? Yeah. Are they doing it just as well as they did it yesterday? Yeah. Would you go out and buy that product tomorrow if you were to want to buy it? Like Coca-Cola. He loves Coca-Cola because he drinks it every day. He also eats McDonald's every day, or at least he did up until a few years ago. Right, right. And so the thing of it is that he knows that people go there and spend that because he does it himself. That makes sense. That's what allows people to sustain. That siren song is often just a tool that people won't stick with long enough for it to work. Because I also don't believe that there's a whole bunch of trash investments out there. I really don't.
1: Right.
2: I think that most every investment is just a different tool. Do you know its use? Do you know how to use it in the right situation?
1: Right.
2: If what you really need is just an umbrella because it's raining outside, does it matter that you have access to Bob Vila and his entire construction crew to do work? Well, you don't even need any work done. You don't need any of those tools. You need one simple thing, something to keep the rain off your head.
1: Mm-hmm.
2: It's that simple, right?
1: Yeah, yeah.
2: But most people don't realize, when do I use the Bob Vila entire construction crew? And when do I just have a simple umbrella to get me through the day? That, by the way, is what a skilled holistic advisor should be doing. They should be showing you, in your portfolio, what are all the various tools you have? Do you know what they're there for? Are you even utilizing that tool? Do you ever plan to? If you don't, those are the times that you make changes. Do you have any protections in your portfolio? Do you have risk mitigation tools? Do you have tax mitigation tools? If you have them there, but you're not utilizing them, Heather, it does you no good.
1: Right.
2: You may as well not have them all if you don't know how to use them. So a skilled holistic advisor should be able to say, yeah, here's the tools you have, and they're all very good. You're not utilizing them all. Let's just turn on these things, or let's just use them at the right time. You don't even have to change many of the investments in your portfolio. You simply need to understand, when should I employ these? When should they work? Do I even need these things? And again, that's what a skilled advisor can do, not a product salesperson, a process-driven advisor. That's what we want. We want process over product. If you maintain that, you will, in the long run, not only achieve wealth, but maintain that wealth.
1: Give us a call, 502-317-0840. If you're near or already in retirement, if you've saved at least $500,000, that's where you're really going to see the power of the kind of planning that John and his team do take effect. They want to show you what they can do for you. It starts with a no fee, no obligation initial conversation with one of our advisors, just you and our advisor on the phone, exchanging some information. You ask some questions, talk about what you're concerned about, maybe something that you've heard about. Will it really do all these amazing things that you're hearing about? Let's start that conversation, helping you understand what your options are. 502-317-0840. Give us a call right now to schedule a time to begin the conversation with John and his team at J. Hagen Capital. 502-317-0840. We're going to give you a minute to make that call while we take a quick break. Then, when it comes to building an estate plan, you need to remember the five D's. We'll tell you what those are when we come back with more of The Retirement Solution on News Radio 840 WHAS right after this.
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5: ABC News, I'm Chuck Sievertson. Looks like Memorial Day weekend weather for many will be ideal for staying indoors, says ABC News forecaster Lee Goldberg.
6: The highest rainfall totals in the south, but a flood watch is there through Monday. 2 to 4 inches of rainfall, Houston to Charlotte, all the way to New York City. It's the rain and the chill in the northeast, 50s and 60s after 90s earlier. Finally, it gets warmer by Memorial Day.
5: The CDC has enhanced screening efforts at Washington Dulles, Hartsfield-Jackson in Atlanta Airport, and George Bush Airport in Houston for Americans coming from countries within the Ebola outbreak region. Two travelers who spent time in the Democratic Republic of the Congo are in isolation, being monitored after arriving in the Bahamas Friday morning. They had fevers, officials say, not a confirmed Ebola case. Trying to prevent an explosion, fire officials saying they're making progress in cooling the hazardous materials tank leaking at an aerospace facility in Garden Grove, California, in Orange County. This is ABC News.
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1: 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You can also find us anytime, retirementsolutionradio.com. Of course, when you get to retirement, you arrive with your nest egg that you've worked so hard to earn and save. But that nest egg can go far beyond your life. It can go on to benefit the lives of your kids and your grandkids when you've got the proper estate plan in place. And that's what we're going to talk about right now, John. And this article on Kiplinger.com saying an easy way to cover your estate planning needs is to remember the five D's. So we're going to talk about what those are. Of course, estate planning is one of the pillars that you at J. Hagen Capital incorporate into every plan that you build.
2: Absolutely.
1: I guess, does estate planning, wealth transfer, that's kind of the first step of, no, that's not right.
2: No, it's a good point. So, I mean, most people, they've never really thought about it. So most people that have a will, they think, you know, their estate plan is done. What we realized over the years is that when we have our clientele, the first time that there's kind of a big shift is unfortunately when we lose a spouse.
1: Right.
2: So what we realized is there's wealth transfer that happens long before a will is really ever executed, right? Okay. So that's why we, instead of calling it estate planning or dealing with wills, we actually call it wealth transfer.
1: Got it.
2: Because what we learned over the years is, and just, let's just use this as an example, because I remember the exact couple when I realized we needed to incorporate this into our firm. So these had been clients for years and years and years, and unfortunately, wonderful couple, they were probably in their late 70s, early 80s. And the husband passed away. Wonderful guy. Hated it so much. It was terrible. What we saw then for the very first time, because they told me everything, and this was probably 18, 19 years ago. They told me everything. And so when I saw all of a sudden that when the assets went from joint assets to just go to the surviving spouse, all of a sudden we had different tax consequences. We had different RMD consequences. We had different issues that came with home ownership. We had all kinds of different things that we had never addressed. We had never discussed because they had a will, right? They had a will. I'm like, well, we're not lawyers. We don't do that. My dad was a lawyer, but I didn't do that. And so how would that involve me? But what I realized is all the other things, we had to change assets. We had to change income structures. We had to change tax design. We had to do everything. And I realized, oh my gosh, this could have all been avoided, and they could have been in substantially better situations had we had an actual wealth transfer plan, not a will.
1: Okay.
2: Wealth transfer. And all wealth transfer is just making certain that if anything happens to derail the plan, you get incapacitated, right? Or you have to go to an assisted living facility, or you cannot make decisions on your own, or you don't want to be hooked up on a machine for life support. All of those things can be handled long before they ever happen. They can be decided so that when we're in those situations, and I hate to say it, but it's true. It's not if, but sadly, it's when. Mm-hmm. When we're in those situations, we don't have to worry about what to do now.
1: Right.
2: We simply worry about how do we make sure that everyone's taken care of, we're getting the best treatment we can, we don't have to worry about finances, we don't have to take any extra measures, because we already know once this happens, this triggers this and it's automated.
1: Okay.
2: And it's going to be the best thought process. So wealth transfer is making sure that a surviving spouse has what they need, because they will be in a more oppressive, usually 99% of the time, a more oppressive tax situation. They will have completely different RMD structures based on their ages. They will have all kinds of different elements that they deal with financially, on top of the fact they've just lost their life partner. And that is overwhelming enough for most people. So in our process, we go through very simply, number one, we want to make sure that of all the assets, this is for all retirement, five pillars. Number one, protect what we got. Doesn't mean put it under the mattress. We just need to know how it's protected. Number two, develop the income stream. Number three, have a tax strategy that works. Number four is wealth transfer. And then number five is healthcare directives.
1: Okay.
2: Making sure that even though I do not love long-term care insurance, mm-hmm. we need to know how would we pay for that. Unfortunately, not if, but when it does happen, we want to make sure we're being tax efficient, right? So when we're thinking about wealth transfer, it's a big deal. And by the way, almost all of it, even if you have a great will, it has nothing to do with it. And that's why they talk about the five D's of estate planning, essentially. The five D's. Go through those, Heather.
1: Let's dive into this a little bit deeper regarding that particular pillar covering your estate planning. Kiplinger.com says an easy way to make sure that you're covered in this space is to remember the five D's. Dependence, divorce, downsizing, disability, and death.
2: Sure.
1: You brought up having a will.
2: Yeah.
1: Do these things, can they all be covered by a will? Or maybe the sixth D we got to bring to the conversation, the documentation we need. Yeah. Is it not all covered by a will? What do we need then?
2: So if you think about it, all a will just says who gets what you got when you die, and it establishes your executor, who's in charge.
1: Yeah.
2: That's it. It doesn't do anything else. That is all it does, right? So it doesn't have anything to do with disability, doesn't have anything to do with divorce, doesn't have anything to do with downsizing, doesn't have anything to do with most of the other things, healthcare directives. Do you want to be hooked up on a machine or do you not? How do you want to live those rest of your life? If you're incapacitated, like my father had a stroke. He could not make, and he lasted for 9 more years, thank goodness, but he could not make financial decisions. So that's where we had to have, and think about it, a will would not have helped there. We needed to actually have things. So if you have a will, it doesn't do anything really while you're still alive. So disability, divorce, or downsizing, it doesn't help at all. Now, what it does do is it deals with your death and the dependents. Who gets what when you're gone? Once those assets are done that way, you have no control. Right. So a lot of people, this is where we say, now let's talk about a trust or let's talk about a living trust. Some people have living wills. We'll go to here in just a second. But one of the things we all have, two things we have to have. We have to have a financial power of attorney with that will. And it's usually not included in the will. Usually it's not.
1: Okay.
2: This says that if you were incapacitated, unfortunately you had a stroke and you can't make sound judged decisions.
1: Yeah.
2: Who is then allowed to do that? Is it going to be your spouse? Does it need to be one of your children? Does it need to be your brother or sister? Who is it? Because you want to have that established beforehand. Someone to guide, maybe a surviving spouse or the spouse, to guide them in making those decisions. Mm-hmm. I don't often think it's great to have a financial advisor in that capacity. As a matter of fact, I think it's not good.
1: Okay.
2: So this is where you want to have a solid family member that can actually help give guidance, right? That's important, super important. So a living will can accomplish that because it has those advanced directives. If you do have a disability, then it will make certain that you understand financial decisions. And then if you want to be on life support or not, they're all done. So you can have that done. Living trusts will actually do a lot of that too. So if you have those in place, you're better off.
1: Okay. Now,
2: here's what I think most people need to have. I think they need to have an actual wealth transfer plan.
1: Okay.
2: And what this basically states
1: is... Does that include a will?
2: It can. I prefer living trusts is what I prefer.
1: Okay.
2: Now, there's a difference. A lot of people say, well, I'm going to have a trust because it gives me different tax consequences. No, it does not. So in order for your trust to have any kind of tax consequence, it usually has to be irrevocable. So that is the only one that have a tax consequence. Now, most people, unless you were worth $5, $6, $7, $8+ million, most people do not need an irrevocable trust. They don't. They really don't. Because all of your assets can be transferred very easily and simply with beneficiary claims and other things that we can do that are a lot less costly, and you have total control of your money. Right.
1: Okay. Yep.
2: But a living trust gives us the opportunity to basically have the will, but you can state other things. You can state, hey, this is the amount of money that I want to go to the kids. I don't want them to get all $9 million all at once. I want them to only get $250,000 a year for each year that they're employed, or la la la. It can't go to any divorced person from the family, not your children, but like if they were married to someone and that spouse is no longer involved. But it can go down to children. The thing I like about living trusts is that you can make decisions as you want to. They can change and be fluid just like our lives. They don't have any different tax consequences. Some people don't like that, but frankly, I think it's fine.
1: Mm-hmm.
2: But it will solve a lot of the other issues. And if it's done ahead of time, no one has to worry. No one has the anxiety. No one has that feeling like there's just this huge elephant on their shoulder when they're going through the grieving process or going through the situation, right? My father passed away, but he had 9 years after he had a stroke, where unfortunately my mother blew through about $600,000 of money that he had saved.
1: Well, she didn't blow through it, but she had to pour it into his care. Yeah.
2: He was gone. Yeah. For in-home care.
1: Yeah.
2: She couldn't tolerate the idea of him being in a facility. She wanted him there with him, but she couldn't do it on her own.
1: Yeah.
2: So they went through almost all of his retirement savings, which was insult to injury because we didn't know how to plan for that back in the day. This was years and years and years ago. It came out of his IRA that he had saved for both of them. So when the money was coming out, it was basically compound taxed in that same situation. Jeez. So it just made a bad situation. So we work our way around those now. So when we're thinking about if we have a will, is that enough? And here's the thing. If you don't know what you really want to do, living trust gives you ultimate flexibility. I'm not saying go out and getting a living trust, but this would be one of those times to call our office, find out, are you in the right spot? What should you do? Because believe it or not, wealth transfer is the fourth pillar. Protection, income, tax design all take precedence until we get there. But once we get there, we don't want any of those rules that we're going to do with the trust to overwrite the three more important parts, right? So that's why we do it in order. But by doing that correctly, not only will you have much more comfort in making better decisions, you'll know that you should not have anything other than taking care of that person in that situation or taking care of yourself to grieve properly. You will not have to worry about financial decisions until it's truly important that you do that. That is worth a lot.
1: Yeah. Give us a call. Let's get to work figuring out your estate plan. The number you're dialing is 502-317-0840. 502-317-0840. 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
1: We are glad to have you here with us on The Retirement Solution with financial advisor John Hicks, founder of J. Hagen Capital. I'm Heather Branch, here with John, asking him questions about what you can be doing as you get closer to, or perhaps you're already in retirement, but wanting to ensure that your nest egg is going to last through all the years ahead and maybe even the years beyond. 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And John and his team, that's what they're working on every single day with folks in their office, a local independent financial and retirement planning firm. If you've got questions about how to better prepare for your future, John and his team, they want to help you get some answers. So you can reach out to us anytime. 502-317-0840 is the number to dial. 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So it is Sunday morning, but we're going to start talking about one of the kings of late night TV, Mr. David Letterman, the man who is just synonymous. You say the name, the good conversations come rattling through your head. And you got to love Dave, right? Like, he tried to retire and then he started up his Netflix show.
2: I love Dave. It's hard to believe that he retired in 2015.
1: I know. It's been over 10 years.
2: It's been that long. Yeah. It's been since 2015. It's been over a decade since he wasn't on every single night. As a matter of fact, he was the longest running. I didn't know this.
1: I didn't either.
2: Was the longest running late night talk host in the history of television.
1: Huh.
2: Longer than Johnny Carson.
1: I was going to say, longer than Johnny?
2: Than all of them.
1: Okay.
2: Amazing.
1: And he's still kicking, man. He's got his
2: show.
1: My next guest needs no introduction. If you've never seen it, it's a great show to watch on Netflix. It's so good.
2: I laugh. I think it was Zach Galifianakis.
1: Yeah.
2: If anyone knows him, he was in The Hangover and all these movies. He has this hilarious show where he had Dave Letterman on there and he was interviewing
1: it's
2: Dave.
1: Between Two Ferns. It's on YouTube.
2: Between Two Ferns.
1: And they literally sit there between two fern plants.
2: And so if anyone has seen Dave Letterman recently, he has this very long white beard.
1: Sure does.
2: And Zach Galifianakis called him a crystal meth Santa Claus. And for whatever reason, I cannot get that out of my head.
1: So
2: hilarious because David Letterman was completely taken aback. He laughed so hard. I bet it took him 10 minutes to recut that scene because it was awesome. It's also very true.
1: We need to look at that clip on YouTube. It's one to...
2: Because it's like just like John Daly and some of these guys are going this huge ZZ Top white beards. I just thought it was hilarious.
1: Yeah.
2: But yeah, it's frightening.
1: Certainly puts an image in the head about our old pal Dave. But if we go back to the time when he actually did retire back in 2015, he was on CBS Sunday Morning and talking about how the transition into retirement, it did not come easily at first to Dave. Here's what he said.
11: I'm naked and afraid. It's so cliche, but I'll share it with you anyway. Any enormous uprooting change in my life has petrified me, really petrified me. But once I've come through the other side, the reward has been unimaginable.
1: You have to think, what about David Letterman would be so afraid? The man's got endless resources. But then And I mean, you can be sort of a testament to this, John, not personally, but because of the people you help with. Is it the most successful who are often the most anxious about retirement? Is that something you commonly say?
2: Well, it may not be that simple, right? But there may be some kind of a correlation between them, right? So if you think about David Letterman, I had to look this up. The time that he retired in 2015, he was worth roughly $400 million. He had a racing team, a production company, a farm in Montana. He had a son that he treasures even to this day, but loved more than anything and could devote a lot of time to. So if you think about that, a guy with $400 million in the bank, money was not his issue. The financial issue was not his concern. The problem was, if a guy has $400 million, can still have an issue, our 401k is not going to solve our problems.
1: Right.
2: It was an identity issue. And so that's why if you drive past our office on Shelbyville Road, mm-hmm. and you look at the sign that says J. Hagen Capital, mm-hmm. underneath it, it says life planning. And that is the whole point. Finance is a portion of what we do in the office. But the whole idea is not to sit there and talk about dollars and cents. It is not a talk about investments. It's trying to find out, what do we want to do with the next chapter of our lives? The whole idea was, we work and we toil and we put money away in blood, sweat, and tears, and we get this opportunity where we can retire. And most people only sit there and focus on the financial aspect. Well, John, here's the amount of money I want. You know, I want to keep the majority of it in my pocket and out of the government's, and I want to have this income, and I might want to give this to the grandkids, and I might want to help, you know, my daughter with this car and all these things. And it's always the financial. But for a lot of us, the next piece that we haven't yet solved for, and this is where I find the most unbelievably unsatisfied people in the world, is if they don't have a life plan to go along with that financial plan. Because most men, and it doesn't have to be all just men, and it doesn't mean all men go through this, but men in general, we associate what we do with our identity. Mm-hmm. If you ask a professional, you say, hey, you know, what do you do? I'm an engineer. I'm a business owner. I'm a teacher, sales manager. I'm in tech. You know, I'm a healthcare executive, whatever it is. So they have all these things, and that's that thing that they say they are, that is their identity. That is their focus. That is their status. And if they don't have a transition plan for that, they're going to end up exactly like David Letterman just explained. He said naked and afraid. Now, listen, that's mm-hmm. not a metaphor, I think. I think that he really meant that was the feeling. Exposed, naked. He had no identity anymore. The thing that he had done and gotten up every single morning, put on his pants every single day to go do, he no longer had. And so many of us, I see this. I see people with $4 million, $16 million, a gentleman just sold his business, $64 million. He never expected to have that.
1: Right.
2: He got a really good buyout from an M&A situation, and he now has more money. He already started freaking a little bit before he's even gotten the check in his hand about, John, but what am I going to do next?
1: Right.
2: And I said, well, did you ask your attorneys about what your non-compete clause is, right? It's the very first thing you do. Well, can you keep doing what you're doing? And,
1: right.
2: and he's got a non-compete for a period of time. No, but it comes down to, what are his other passions? What does he want to spend his time doing? If he devoted all that time and attention to building his business, mm-hmm. is it now the time to build his family? Is it now the time to build his relationships, his friendships? What is it now time to build? Because just because we retire, and by the way, I do think that retirement is a dirty word in some contexts, mm-hmm. because it implies that you're hanging it up and you're done. Guys, the greatest things that I've experienced recently are people that finally found their passion again. Maybe they were business executives. Maybe they were physicians. Maybe they were surgeons. And now they have a new passion in whatever that next thing is. I've met surgeons who have now become artists. I met people who decided they were in business for so long doing, they were healthcare executives and they did very well. But now they get so much more reward out of doing Habitat for Humanity or frankly, just flipping houses. It doesn't all have to be for charity, right?
1: Mm-hmm.
2: They love flipping houses. Mm-hmm. They love the idea of just swinging a hammer because they can see things get accomplished,
1: right?
2: As opposed to so often we stay in our own mind and we're almost in a maze in our own head, just thinking through things. They found their true joy in the next passion in the next phase. That's life planning. That is something that no investment guy can help you through. It's something that no numbers guy, CPA, can help you through. It's really what a skilled, holistic financial advisor should always work toward. Not just, hey, what will your money do? It's what will that afford you the ability to accomplish? What do we want to build next? Spirituality, relationships, family oriented, believe it or not, people that say that money can't buy happiness don't have any. It really comes down to one simple thing. If you have money, it's just a tool. What are the greatest ways that you can use it?
1: Right.
2: To exploit money to do the right things, not exploit others for money, to exploit the world in a positive way. Because you have it. Those are what a lot of people miss. That's the life planning process, Heather. That's what we have to get to. People that have the most money in the world can still be unbelievably unfulfilled if they don't have the life plan. And that's really why so much of what we do in our office, it's really what it's based on. When people come in and say, John, I don't really know how much money I need. It's like, no problem. What do you want to do? What do you want your standard Tuesday morning to look like? Do you want to have something on your calendar? Do you not? Do you hate the idea of gardening? Does it make you miserable to think about going out there and weeding your flower beds? Well, then don't, by all means, don't do that. Hire that out. But what does make you excited? Taking cooking classes? Taking cooking classes in Madrid? What about the Amalfi Coast? Because guys, they don't just have cooking classes around the corner in St. Matthews. You can do that anywhere. The question is, can you afford to do that? Well, most people, they can if they plan for it correctly. So the question is, now that you get the finances figured out, what do you want the life plan to look like? That should be part of it. It should all be intertwined, not different silos, all incorporated together.
1: That's what a full retirement plan looks like. As you're listening, if you're thinking to yourself, do I want to take cooking classes in Italy? Or do I want to just take my grandkids to Disney? Maybe you want to do all the above. Maybe you want to do all of the above. And John and his team here to help you get past the worries, the anxieties through a plan that's customized to you and your goals, not just a financial plan, a life plan for retirement. Let's start that conversation. The number you're dialing right now, 502-317-0840. 502-317-0840. 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If you are near or in retirement and have saved at least $500,000, that's where you're really going to see the benefits of the kind of planning John and his team do at J. Hagen Capital take effect. 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All right, that's it for our time on the radio today. 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
4: As we record this show in May of 2026, many of you are probably feeling very pessimistic about the future. Whether it's the current conflict in the Middle East, whether it's inflation, high gas prices, sometimes people come to me and they're looking for one thing. And that is not necessarily more money, it's just more hope. So how do we at Tony Walker provide hope for our clients in the future? Well, we're going to talk about that on today's show. So if that's you right now, if you're nervous about the future, the uncertainty of the future is robbing you of any joy in enjoying this money now, I'm about to give you some hope.

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1: Let me ask you a question. How hopeful, that's H-O-P-E-F-U-L, how hopeful are you about your future? Or you might even use the word optimistic. And that could be political, you know, the world, the economy, the country, the state, your finances. But in general, if you had to guess, as we record this show in April of 2026, do you think people are more optimistic and hopeful about the future or possibly less? Well, according to a Gallup poll, this was done on February 10th, 2026, most people are feeling less hopeful. In fact, it's declined. The percentage of U.S. adults who anticipate high-quality lives in 5 years declined to 59% in 2025, and that is the lowest level since they began measuring it nearly two decades ago. So, I see this in my business a lot. As a retirement planning specialist, the most rewarding clients for me are those prospects who've heard about, maybe that's you right now, you're listening to this radio show or whatever, and you really are wondering if you can retire. Or maybe you have retired and the people you're working for are not making it very hopeful. In other words, you're starting to have second thoughts that this whole retirement thing over time ain't going to work. So that's what people come to me for. They're basically looking for hope. And my job is to get a good feel of what they want in retirement. In other words, everybody's got different hopes and dreams. And, you know, what is it you would say would be your worry-free retirement? And then my job is to put my vast amount of experience to work to assess what they've got and try to help them pull it off. So in a nutshell, really what my job entails is giving people hope. And what they want to walk out of here feeling like is hope that they are making the right decision to retire. Or let's say some people get laid off or they're burned out and they haven't even thought about retirement until all of a sudden and they come to somebody like me and that's what they're really hoping, that I can tell them, Tony, you know, Tony, can I retire now? And what they're hoping I say is absolutely. In fact, it's kind of funny when I meet someone for the first time and they're working, I'll say, well, tell me when you want to retire. And sometimes they'll kid and go, now. So I know what you're thinking out there. So what happens, and then how do we put that together? Well, the reason we give people hope is not necessarily just because of me and my experience, but because of our establishment here at Tony Walker Financial. Let me explain how we've put in place the right people to work with you long term, because here's the problem. Even if you find an advisor you like now, and let's say that advisor does give you hope, there's a

0: good possibility throughout your retirement that advisor is no longer going to be there. In fact, statistics tell us many advisors are retiring. Your advisor could pass away. He or she could change firms, become disabled, get out of the business. One of the funniest things I've heard recently is a gentleman called me. His advisor had retired, turned him over to the new advisor at the firm. The guy doesn't like him. He's not taking care of him. He won't return his call. So this prospective client who contacted me called his old advisor who was retired, told him of the problem. And this is cool. The old advisor who retired said, look, Jim, I don't know what to tell you. If it were me, I would reach out to this guy, Tony Walker Financial. It seems like they know what they're doing. So I took that as a compliment, and he did. So why? Why do we have this reputation of being experts in the field of retirement planning? It's about what I'm going to explain to you right now, because it's not just about Tony Walker. It's about the staff, the culture, what we do. And in fact, I'm excited to say that TJ Reagan, who's also tax certified at Tony Walker Financial, is now officially registered as an investment advisor. So what does that mean? Well, technically, besides TJ, who is now considered a fiduciary, besides me, who is a fiduciary, we also have three other trained and highly educated and experienced fiduciaries. We have Heather Hughes. She's the head fiduciary in Bowling Green, been with me 20 years, actually would run the business if something happened to Tony. We have my favorite son-in-law, Trey, who's a fiduciary in the Louisville office, been with me almost 10 years. And then we have Wes Walker, my nephew. He's a fiduciary. He's also a CFA, Chartered Financial Analyst. He's in the Louisville office. Now we have TJ. Now, what's interesting is they're not really advisors that are assigned to clients. We have nearly 4,000 clients at Tony Walker Financial. What we do is totally different from the rest of the financial world. We don't assign advisors to people. What we do is the fiduciaries are there to help our clients when they call in with questions. That's why we have the income software. That's why we have the other 16 staff members that are there to service what we sell. So our organization is set up not just to help you now. I mean, anybody can throw you in a bunch of products and move on. Our organization is set up to monitor and follow that proprietary game plan that I'm going to orchestrate and set up for you. See the beauty of this. So whether your financial situation changes, maybe a spouse passes, anything could happen out there. But even if we have changes within Tony Walker Financial, whether I can't do this anymore or something happens, everybody else is there ready to step in and help. Because again, it's not about Tony Walker. It's about you and the proprietary game plan we're going to set up. So that's where we give people hope. Hope that we're here for today and hope that we will be here long into retirement. And maybe that's you right now. Maybe you've really never thought about this. You're sitting there with an advisor that's been kind of handling your money, and yeah, they've done okay, but you don't have a game plan. You don't understand what's going to happen in retirement. You don't have anything to deal with the changes that will come your way. Why don't you consider a second opinion from someone who's been doing this longer than most? I've met in person with over 20,000 savers. I've orchestrated over 5,000 written game plans. I have a staff of 20 that's here to help you worry less about money. Why don't we just talk by phone? 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
2: 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In the financial advisory world, sometimes people retire, they die, they become disabled, things happen. But not so at Tony Walker Financial, because we want to explain something about our process here. And that comes to us from Gina Tutwiler, who is actually not only our media buyer of all the things that you see out there on TV and radio, but what I love about Gina is she's the person that is going to greet you when you show up at our Louisville offices at 8303 Shelbyville Road, and she is here to talk about the client experience. So, Gina, first of all, thank you so much for all you do. How many years have you been greeting clients now? How long have you been
3: 12.
2: With them? So think about that, folks. You've got, if you've, especially those of you who've been clients 12 years, you know Gina, because not only does she arrange all of our client events, but you're the one that's greeting everybody. Why is that so important, and why am I such a stickler? I'm even eavesdropping on you still some to these days,
3: but all right.
2: Why am I so particular about that initial greeting, especially for somebody that doesn't know anything about us and they're here for that first appointment?
3: Well, I think it means so much to everybody to have a personal experience. We have this building here on Shelbyville Road that we did, and it's like a home. We want everybody to feel like a family rather than a number walking through the door. So from the whole atmosphere when we first walk in, they're surprised they get to still meet with you. Some of them, it's relaxed atmosphere. Sit down, have a cup of coffee, relax. There's a fireplace in your office. It's just homey, not stuffy. And people are already intimidated with their finances. We try and make them feel like home and make them feel at ease with things from the get-go.
2: And all the way down to the cardboard cutout of me in the lobby.
3: Well, that scares some people.
2: I was kidding a gentleman the other day, and he said, "How come you got that in there?" And I said, "Well, if any potential client goes over there and starts talking to the cardboard cutout, we know that there's some issues we need to deal with." But no, in all seriousness, though, I appreciate you so much greeting people and making them feel at home. Go over that. You made a comment earlier. We tell people when we set up the appointment, Shanna does all my appointments, you're going to be meeting with Tony. And then a lot of times you'll say, "Well, Tony will be right with you." What is sometimes their response?
3: We really get to meet with Tony, the Tony Walker. And I'm like, "Yeah, he's right in there. He'll be with you in just a few." And they're like, I think because people are pushed through the system at so many other places. And like you said, people change every other month and they get a different advisor or somebody different. And we have a family here, and it's just a consistent atmosphere that makes people feel at home. And they not only get to meet with you, they get to meet with everybody else. And so it makes them feel like they're not just one and done, and they get to meet Trey and Wes and everybody and talk to people throughout the Bowling Green office. You're calling people throughout appointments and stuff. So I think they get a better feel of the whole mix, not just one person.
2: Well, let's speak to that in kind of our closing minute here. I want to talk about that because you kind of, Command Central, your desk where it's located, but you see people going through the office, going in the conference room. Speak to how professional the rest of the staff is after I've met with them and maybe taken them down the hall to Trey, or they're coming in to sign paperwork, and their response to the staff's work.
3: Oh, they love it. And they love the special handling from Craig doing a rollover call with them to Juanita or somebody helping them with their Charles Schwab paperwork. They meet with Trey. They're buttoning up all the stuff that you talk to them about, and it just makes them feel more at ease. They understand it more. Everybody else has more time than you maybe to slow down and explain it again, and somebody catches a little bit more. But they walk out of here laughing and happy, or they come back here, loving my retirement. So that's what it's all about for me. I love seeing everybody so happy and enjoying it.
2: Well, and I appreciate the way you go with the flow. In closing, it made me think about that. We had a guy come in, this was several weeks ago, and he walked out and he said, "I apologize." He had just come off work. He'd been on a construction job. Mud was everywhere. You were just smiling and said, "Don't worry about it." Here you came after left. Here you came with the little Swiffer thing. I thought Gina just gets after it. She doesn't care. I mean, we were going to help people that come as you are. You know, that's
3: right.
2: What we're here. We're here to serve people. Well, Gina, speaking of serving people, thank you for all you do, for not only helping with the staff here and keeping the office organized, but greeting all those clients that come through our front doors.
3: I enjoy it. Look forward to doing it more.
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4: We're Warren and Betty Henning. I was born and grew up in San Antonio, Texas. We currently live in Kentucky, in Henry County. There's no real town around. So
5: and to be truthful with you, from my point of view, the way I lived, I didn't think I was going to live long enough to retire. So there wasn't a lot of thought put into it until around our mid-50s. And I happened to be in the house one day watching TV on a Saturday, and I was flipping channels and Tony was on. And I started listening to him, and whenever he started telling about his concepts, and he started hitting the biblical approach to savings and retirement, and that's whenever I said, this is the guy I want to sit and talk to. And I'll never forget the first meeting with Tony. He asked me one of those questions, you know, why are you here? And it was, I want to know if I'm okay or not. Will I have enough money in retirement? And that's one of the things that he's really helped us with.
4: Because as we get older, so many people say, you know, well, you know, you're getting older, you need to slow down, you need to... I'm going, no.
5: Yeah.
4: not my plan, not my style.
5: For us, it hasn't been stopping. It's just been changing.
4: Refocusing.
5: Yeah. When I knew I was going to retire, I got talking to some of the guys, and they got telling me about people making maple syrup and the process with it. And just the whole thing started intriguing me. This year, we got into maple syrup, making our own maple syrup. And we just love it. It's 220 acres, 100 of it pastures, 120 of it woods. And it's a beautiful lifestyle.
4: I think as retirement came around, it gave me more time to think about what I really enjoyed doing. So it's, like I said, not a one-size-fits-all, but who are you and what do you enjoy doing, and find where you can plug in.
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0: We're on the road. I am Tony Walker, and making a random call to my favorite son-in-law in the Louisville office, Mr. Trey Juergens, fellow fiduciary there, who takes care of a lot of the new business when people decide to move forward with Tony Walker Financial. A lot of times they'll meet with me, and when they give us the go-ahead, I'll run them down the hall, as we like to say to Trey. So good morning, Trey.
6: Yeah, good morning. Thanks for having me.
0: Yeah, I hope we got a good connection here. We are trying some new experimentation on this, but it's pretty cool technology that I can come up with a topic I want to talk about. And this topic deals with, let's see, today is April 20th, 2026. We have a new, I'll just call it computer program, that is able to download daily our Charles Schwab accounts, which incidentally, did you realize we have 3,000 accounts now with Charles Schwab?
6: I did. That is a lot of accounts.
0: But anyway, I noticed on there we hit a milestone. Most people just think all we do is annuities, which is nothing further from the truth. We do a lot of annuities, obviously, but I noticed we just hit for the first time kind of a benchmark. I don't know if you noticed this on our database, that we just passed $400 million with Charles Schwab.
6: I did see that. I think it happened here just this past Friday.
0: So speak to that briefly, Trey. Where the Charles Schwab fits in. Why are so many accounts getting open with Schwab? Again, why the annuities don't have anything to do with Schwab. So what is the purpose of those Charles Schwab accounts for all of our clients?
6: Yeah, well, obviously, Schwab being the custodian that we use, we are independent. We're not employed by Schwab, but it gives our clients and gives us as planners a lot of flexibility in what we're able to do for clients. As we always kind of say, the Schwab accounts we use to flow through for transferring money into annuities. Of course, the Schwab accounts we send funds directly out to our clients. Try as we might, we always try to, of course, grow the assets under management and help more and more savers. But we send a lot more money to our clients than I feel like the financial world typically does. and we send a lot of money out to annuities for the plans that we kind of set forth for the clients. So as much as that assets under management has grown, it's been great to see. Unfortunately, we've never really set goals for that to be the growth. We see we want to help more and more savers. Of course, that's going to be kind of a byproduct of doing it.
7: And I think, again, a lot of people, we don't do this all the time. Most people that come here, we generally squeeze in annuities based on how much interest they're looking for or mailbox money. But we just had an elderly gentleman and his wife come in, apparently watched the TV show for years, was aware of us, and I think even had a neighbor that worked with us. But in their case, they just wanted to keep it liquid. They were okay with some risk. We just opened an account with Schwab immediately and moved a couple hundred thousand dollars over there. So while we, you know, obviously offer annuities, but someone that comes to us doesn't have to even do annuities, do they?
6: No. And that is really kind of the funny thing, is everybody probably has heard you referred to as the annuity king. And of course, we know those products very well and lay those into a lot of the game plans we put together for clients. But we do have several clients that are advisory only, and that just means they only have Schwab accounts. They might have an IRA from a 401k rollover. They may have some non-qualified funds that they wanted to invest. So we do a lot more than just annuities.
0: So you've worked 30 or 40 years slaving away at work so you can save away money into your 401k. 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And, oh, by the way, if you like, you can give us a call to speak to us at any time by phone by simply calling 877-499-9255.
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0: Well, as we continue our journey on taking a closer look at each chapter of Live Well, Die Broke, we're now in Chapter 5, and here it is, Letting Go of the Guilt Trip Gospel for Good. And I kind of juxtaposed two different folks who were very important in my life. First, my father, and then also my father-in-law. Now, what's interesting about these two dear gentlemen is they were actually totally opposites when it came to money. In fact, my dad, who was in the mental health business all of his life and a musician, not to say that musicians and mental health professionals are not good with money, but basically my dad was not. In fact, growing up as a kid in Lexington, most of the arguments I used to hear between my mom and dad were over his lack of ability to keep track of the checkbook. So it came as a surprise to me when roughly at the age of 50, dad comes barreling through the door, bragging about how some guy helped him set up, I don't even know if he knew what he was doing, a 403B at work, which dad quickly began, much to his credit. But I got to thinking about that as I've learned more about this business. It wasn't even until age 50 that he even thought he needed to save for retirement. Now, in the meantime, in 1984, that would put me at age 24, I was introduced to the financial world by Mr. Bill Moore, my father-in-law, who owned an insurance company in Bowling Green, Kentucky. Now, again, not being critical of my father, but Mr. Moore was the first person I'd been around for extended periods of time that actually understood money. In fact, he is what I would classify as an investor. He owned a business. He had a condominium in Fort Myers. He had a condominium later on in Okaloosa Island down there on Fort Walton Beach. He understood stocks. He understood annuities. He was a thinker. He continually explored things and looked at different stocks and taxes. He was a very brilliant financial mind, and he had planned well for the future. So I guess you're saying, Tony, well, what's the point of this chapter? Well, sometimes, folks, you have to understand that we are all wired differently. Mr. Moore was wired as an investor. My dad was wired as a saver. My dad, the only problem with my dad was it was a shame that he didn't find somebody at a younger age to kind of help him understand the basic ropes with money and just start a plan. And that might be you right now. Maybe you are 50 or 55 and you feel like you haven't even really gotten under your belt some sort of plan. Let me just share this with you. Just like my dad, it's never too late to start a plan. Don't let people put you on what I call the guilt trip gospel. Don't look back at the past and say, what should I've done and what could I've done? It's never too late to start a plan. Now, if you are somebody that's an investor, but you're getting to that point in life where maybe you're thinking, you know what? I know I've handled a lot of money and I've got a million or a kajillion dollars in savings, but I don't want to keep doing this on my own. I want to enjoy retirement and I want to find an advisor who can help me enjoy this money. That's the second part of the guilt trip gospel. 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So don't let them put you on the guilt trip gospel. So whether you're working towards saving or you got a bunch of money, but you're looking for somebody you can trust to use and enjoy it, my suggestion is talk to Tony Walker Financial. Don't let people put you on the guilt trip gospel. Sit down with me, get a game plan, and let's see if we can help you enjoy more of your money before it's too late.
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0: 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That number, 877-499-9255. Well, that's all the time we have this week. We look forward to talking to you next week on the Worry Free Retirement. But between now and then, if all else fails, you be worry free and you make it a good one.
9: ABC News. I'm Mike Dubusky. NASCAR's Kyle Busch passed away suddenly this week, and now ESPN has learned the cause of death. According to a statement provided by his family, it was severe pneumonia that progressed into sepsis. 911 audio obtained by ABC News yesterday describes Busch coughing up blood while visiting a General Motors facility earlier this week. He was 41. In Orange County, Texas, tens of thousands are being evacuated over concerns about a tank of hazardous materials at an aerospace facility.
10: Orange County fire officials warning of two dangerous possible scenarios, saying the tank could either fail or explode. Crews are setting up containment barriers, including sandbags, to keep any spill from reaching storm drains or waterways. Hazmat teams remain on scene, monitoring the air and trying to determine when the tank may fail.
9: ABC's Allison Kosick, the chemical in question is generally used to produce plastics. This is ABC News.
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8: ABC News, I'm Mike Dabusky. California's governor has just declared a state of emergency in Orange County over concerns a tank of hazardous chemicals could leak or explode. ABC's Jacqueline Lee is in Los Angeles and says that tank is at an aerospace facility and crews have been working to cool it down.
9: They're exploring several options. One of those options include trying to cool it off from the outside in. The unified incident commander said that, think of it like an ice cube, like you're freezing it from the outside to eventually get into the inside. They also said they are consulting with people all across the country just to get some ideas and how to try to possibly get this under the control.
8: Right now, 40,000 people are under evacuation orders there, though thousands are choosing not to leave their homes. The cause of death for Kyle Busch has been revealed in a new statement from his family, which says the NASCAR driver had a case of pneumonia that progressed into sepsis. Busch died on Thursday after being briefly hospitalized. He was 41. This is ABC News.
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0: Hey, welcome back to The Weekend with Michael Brown. Glad to have you with me. 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Just search for the program titled The Situation with Michael Brown. The Situation with Michael Brown. Once you find that, hit that subscribe button. Leave a 5-star review. I mean, I'd like that, but it also really helps us with the algorithm. It helps us with the reviews so that more people can find the program. But once you hit that subscribe button, that will download all 5 days of the weekday program and the weekend program. So hit your podcast app, subscribe to The Situation with Michael Brown. So we're talking about the kill switch, a problem that, honestly, I've blown off until this past week. And I started digging into it, and the more I dug into it, the angrier I got. Now, I was walking through some of the problems of this technology, if once, you know, because there will be a geek somewhere that will invent this. Think about the kill while moving problem. I talked about a sober driver trying to get away from a wildfire. If you live in California, Colorado, any place where there's wildfires, you understand that. Or a diabetic, and you go into an episode of hypoglycemia. A driver in an unfamiliar area at night in dangerous weather. And there's another one. A parent rushing a child. Or an adult rushing someone else to the emergency room. Gets stopped by a camera system that misinterprets rapid head movements and elevated stress responses as impaired behavior. And then you get shut down. I was digging through some legal comments on LinkedIn. I don't often go there. But one analyst put it pretty clearly. These really are not edge cases. These are the real kinds of cases that will happen if we allow this technology to go forward. Now, there's another problem. And I'll call this one the cybersecurity problem. Ask yourself a simple question. Who else has the switch? Who else has access to the switch? I know that probably 99% of this audience right now has received a letter in the mail or an email that says, oh, we're sorry to announce that you went into our retail store, or you went into a doctor's office, or you went in someplace, or you signed up for some sort of service, and their database got hacked. And some nefarious actor in some third world country, and some Nigerian prince, has stolen all of your personally identifiable information. So this is one more dimension that I think deserves very serious attention, particularly from anyone who has spent time, like I have, inside the national security apparatus. Because once you mandate that every vehicle in the United States contains a system capable of disabling that vehicle, you have now created the most consequential attack surface in the history of consumer technology. Every nation-state adversary, every ransomware criminal organization, every domestic bad actor now has a single uniform target. What's that target? Oh, it's the software that controls whether 280 million registered vehicles in the United States of America can move or not move. You take a cyber attack from China, a cyber attack from Russia. Now, not every vehicle will have this at the beginning, but over time, the objective is that every vehicle has this kill switch. And even the use of the term kill switch is what caused me initially to kind of blow it off. Like, oh, come on, you guys are overreacting. No, that's what it really is. It truly is a kill switch. The 2021 Colonial Pipeline ransomware attack, that attack, if you remember it, that disrupted fuel supplies across the entire eastern seaboard. Then there was a Jeep Cherokee hack back in 2015, that demonstrated that a vehicle's control systems could be taken over remotely through a simple cell phone connection. Both of those events were harbingers of things to come. A mandatory standardized vehicle disablement system that's all networked, software-driven, and universally deployed? Come on, that doesn't just raise cybersecurity concerns. That creates a national security vulnerability of the first order. That's a vulnerability that not one person, because there are a few people like Thomas Massey of Kentucky that's introduced a bill to try to get rid of this, but nobody seems to want to do it. But that creates a national security vulnerability of the first order that most people in Congress appear to have thought they never thought it through before burying it in more than 1,000 pages of an infrastructure bill. This is why when you turn over the rulemaking to the administrative state, that's why you end up with craziness, back crap craziness like this, that most people, rational people like me, first look at and say, no, that can't be true. It simply cannot be true. And then somebody piques my curiosity and I start digging into it. And then I find out, oh, it's real and it's even worse than I imagined. This creates a law that has no limiting principle. I want you to think about that for a second, because this is where this Section 24220 becomes genuinely Orwellian. In the precise literary, but also even more important, not just Orwellian in the sense of Orwell's 1984 or Animal Farm, but in the legal sense of that word. What Section 24220, the reason it's genuinely Orwellian is not merely what it does today. I think it's because of what it normalizes for tomorrow and the future. Let's think about the literary aspect of it. George Orwell's insight was not that tyranny announces itself. It's not like there's a big bulletin that comes out that says, oh, hey, we're going to be tyrannical. It's that each incremental surrender of liberty gets justified by a very reasonable sounding emergency. And then every new capability, once that gets installed, once that just becomes commonplace, that outlasts the emergency that justified it. Now, drunk driving kills, what, 10 to 13,000 Americans per year? That really is a genuine, serious, preventable tragedy. But so does texting while driving. So does drowsy driving. So does road rage. So does just the fact that, oh, you're turning down because you want to look at the navigation screen. You want to change your destination. Or the kids are screaming in the back of the car, and you turn around to look at the rugrats, and you get mad at the rugrats, and you turn your head for a second. In that split second, you could rear end somebody, or you could T-bone somebody. It's another example of how we're trying to create a risk-free society, and in doing so, we completely destroy our liberty. I don't like drunk drivers. I don't like distracted drivers. I certainly don't like road rage. But I hate even worse the idea that some autonomous algorithm in a computer program in a car can misread, misinterpret something that's going on in my car and simply just shut it down. You don't get much more Orwellian than that. And once Congress establishes the precedent that onboard surveillance systems can monitor driver behavior and limit vehicle operation based on some algorithm, then I would argue there is no principal legal barrier to expanding that mandate to cover distraction, fatigue, aggression, or any behavioral pattern anywhere that a future Congress decides to address. Think about that. This is indeed the proverbial foot in the door. It's the weekend with Michael Brown. Text line is always open. The number's 33103. Keyword is Mike or Michael. Were you aware of this? What do you think of this? I want to hear from you. I'll be right back.
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0: Hey, welcome back to The Weekend with Michael Brown. Glad to have you with me. 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I always want to take the opportunity on every Saturday to tell you, and whenever you listen to the program, how much I do appreciate whether you stream the program, you listen live, your affiliate carries it later in the day or the next day. I don't care. 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And I appreciate your text messages, your emails, and downloading the podcast, streaming. I appreciate all of that. And I always want to say thank you. So let's move on from the kill switch. There are a couple of stories that I didn't get to this week in my POS, my pile of stuff that I want to try to cover real quickly. Now, I want you to think about justice, public safety, basic sanity. I think that's been sacrificed to the DEI, the CRT, the BLM mentality, and Chicago seems to be the epitome of that. According to CWB Chicago, a Cook County judge who released a repeat violent felon with four pending felony cases, put him out on bail and electronic monitoring last December. The same felon prosecutors now say escaped that monitoring and shot two Chicago cops, killing one last weekend, acknowledged during the hearing that the defendant likely would have faced a minimum $1 million bail under Illinois' old cash bail system. This is an avoidable murder. And the avoidably murdered officer is John Bartholomew. And the judge's name is John Like. The news says that after explaining that he believed that Alfonso Talley's life of armed robberies and carjackings might have been the result of an underdeveloped brain that had since matured. Even though Talley had allegedly committed an armed carjacking and an armed robbery with the same brain just 8 months earlier, the judge decided to let him go home on an ankle monitor. Now, consequently, Chicago PD officer John Bartholomew is dead. Like will not be charged in the murder despite his culpability. Talley had already run up quite a tally of crimes, to make fun of the name. His five prior convictions included four aggravated robberies and a conviction for being a felon in possession of a firearm. And on top of that, Talley's four pending cases were accrued one atop the other, starting with a stolen car, an aggravated fleeing case, followed by battering a Cook County jail officer, and then while on electronic monitoring for those, allegedly carjacked a woman and robbed a man at gunpoint. That's pretty bad, right? But that shows how lawlessness, not just in Chicago, not just Cook County, but everywhere you have these progressive judges that look upon someone who has a rap sheet a mile long, and not just a rap sheet of just minor offenses, you know, stealing bubblegum or something, but serious offenses, aggravated assault, robberies, all sorts of things. Look at somebody and say, oh, I think he has an undeveloped brain. Really? Because that undeveloped brain knew right from wrong and was out doing things that are clearly criminal. But the Chicago mayor, Brandon Johnson, says, we cannot incarcerate our way out of violence because it is racist. Okay, then maybe we should not arrest anybody based on their race, based on their skin color, based upon their ethnicity, based upon, I don't know, any kind of vertical that, you know, that these people that believe in identity politics want to put somebody in. Why not just let him go? Well, the judge weighed everything. Talley's five felony prior convictions, his four pending felony cases, and the ankle monitor he was wearing when he allegedly committed two of those pending cases while armed with a gun, and decided that he could not keep Talley in jail under the Safety Act that the lawmakers in Illinois decided to pass. Now, as I've said before in my other program, you should know about the Safety Act. It's also known as the Purge Law. That's in reference to the movies, the TV series about crime being made legal for 12 hours once a year to keep the population down. If you haven't watched The Purge, you really should go watch The Purge. It's science fiction, but it's nonetheless bat crap crazy. In Illinois, The Purge seems to be taking place year-round. I guess until what? The population disappears completely? I think this is the fate of every state in the country that succumbs to this Democrat death spiral, whereby Democrats drive out sane people, resulting in even more radical Democrats getting elected. And speaking of ankle monitors, a guy by the name of Lawrence Reed, this guy had 71 prior arrests. He was wearing an ankle monitor when he set Bethany McGee on fire on a Chicago train in a case that recalled the killing of Irina Zaritska. That's the Ukrainian woman down south, I think in, it was either North or South Carolina, where the guy just stood up right behind her, calmly took a knife, slit her throat, all to be seen by the closed-circuit TV. This guy, 71 prior arrests. He was wearing an ankle monitor when he set this woman on fire on a Chicago train. He was set loose by a judge by the name of Teresa Molina Gonzalez, who's clearly race-oriented, who clearly cares more about the race of the victim, of the perpetrator, or the ethnicity of the perpetrator, as opposed to either the victim or the crime that was committed. You know what the progressives, the liberals, the Marxists have done to Chicago? They're doing to Illinois. What they're doing to Illinois, they're going to do the entire country. And it's all done in the name of social justice. Social justice. And then it gets even worse. Because if you expect the cabal, the media, to report on these stories, A female reporter at the White House Correspondents' Dinner openly hoped that the gunman would assassinate President Trump, saying, quote, and I quote, "I hope they kill the orange MF." As the shots rang out and all the attendees were diving for cover, and this is reported according to a congressman who was present at the event. Congressman Andy Ogles, a Republican from Tennessee, he's not naming names, but I wish that he would. Now, attempting to narrow down the culprits might be a waste of time, I think, given that this sentiment reflects the general attitude of the Washington press corps entirely. But listen to what he had to say.
18: There was a reporter. I probably shouldn't say this, but I'm going to say it. There was a reporter in the room who was under a table. And when the shots went off and everybody's hiding, she said, "I hope they killed the orange MF." That was a journalist in the room who was hoping that when she stood up, the president of the United States would be dead. So I'm coming to a public venue where I know it might be hostile to expose myself to an honest dialogue, an open dialogue. If you ask me a question and I don't have an answer, I will get you something in writing or we can talk on the phone. But when you have members of the press openly enticing, hoping, talking about killing the chief executive officer of this country, again, Muslim, Jew, Hindu, I don't care. That's a problem.
19: I'm sorry, what did she say?
18: "I hope they killed the orange MF."
0: "I hope they killed the orange MF." Wow. Next time you hear anything from the press, remember that. Hey, you've been listening to The Weekend with Michael Brown. Thanks for tuning in. Hang tight. I'll be right back.
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1: 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Listen as Clay Travis and Buck Sexton recap another week of exposing hypocrisy and fight to protect our freedom. This is Clay Travis and Buck Sexton. Sound off.
2: It's Clay and Buck time. Let's get to it. Much to discuss. The aftermath of the Trump-China visit pretty much went as we expected. Some interesting stuff on Taiwan. We knew they were going to save that for after the nice ceremonies and the welcomes and the high fives, because that is, as I've said, where the rubber meets the road on China-U.S. diplomacy. That's a big, big piece of all of this. We have some updates from Trump on that, as well as on the Iran situation. Trump spoke with our friend, the one and only Mr. Sean Hannity, some clips from that as well. He got into a whole range of things, including Trump saying something I'll just tell you people were a little surprised by. So we'll play that for you, or having to do with how many Chinese students we should have in this country. A lot of MAGA faithful were like, what? What was that? We'll discuss Spencer Pratt's campaign's amazing. We'll have Katie Zachariah on the show later, our California-based analyst of all things out there. She'll be with us. We also have, oh boy, we have a, Clay, we have a whole run of guests today. Jan Jakielek. I don't know if I got that one right. We'll ask Jan when he's on. I know it's Jan. That one I got. He's the author of Killed to Order. My friends, this is a book that is very, from what I know, and I've talked to people who cover this stuff closely, very well sourced, and it is stark. It is macabre. It is bloody. That there is organ harvesting that goes on in China, where they are killing prisoners and giving organs to Communist Party members to basically extend their lifespan. It's at sci-fi level creepy stuff, but it's apparently quite real. And Jan, who wrote the book on this, Killed the Order, will be with us to talk about that. Also, Paul Renner, he's a former Speaker of the Florida House of Representatives, candidate for governor here in Florida. Equal time is a real thing, my friends. He is a duly certified candidate for the Florida governor's race, and he will be on with us, and we will talk to him about whether he can expand his current, I believe, 1% showing in the polls. So we will have that conversation about what comes next for him and why people should pay more attention to his campaign. We got Comey, Clay. We didn't get to this yesterday. I told you guys. Comey's like, I'm going to be indicted a fourth time, a fifth time. It's so hard to be me, but I love being on TV to talk about it. He's having his moment in the sun. But let's more on the odyssey, on the political throwdown around DEI odyssey with this Christopher Nolan movie. It's coming out. It's supposed to be the biggest movie of the summer, so people are already talking a lot about it. Hundreds of millions of dollars, Clay, spent on it. So there is that. But here is the meat of the matter with China. This is cut 4. Trump on Air Force One on the way back saying that he talked to Xi Jinping a lot about Taiwan. Listen to it.
3: President Xi and I talked a lot about Taiwan. He thinks they cannot have anything to do with what they're doing. I mean, he's, you know, against very much what they're doing. We talked about Taiwan, we talked about Iran a lot.

0: understanding on Taiwan. He does not want to see a fight for independence because that would be a very strong confrontation. And I heard him out.
1: Are you going to change your wording?
0: No, I didn't make a comment on it. I heard him out. I have a lot of respect for him.
2: Non-committal, kind of status quo, but there was the issue of the arms sales, which we'll talk about in a second. What did you think about all this?
3: I think that's where you have to go. I mean, it's such a weird position, strategic ambiguity. Is it the only position in all of American politics where the goal is to actually say nothing? You know, every now and then, a politician will stumble on how to address this. I think didn't Joe Biden have to issue an apology because he said we would defend Taiwan in the last couple of years? And then they immediately came back and said, actually, that was not 100% what he intended to say. Team, look that up. And it's not just even, I know Joe Biden is incompetent. It's not just Joe Biden who's had to do that, because when the line has gotten a little bit too close to we will definitely defend them or we will definitely not defend them, there has been a public pronouncement where they're saying, hey, there's been no intent to try to change the strategic ambiguity perspective. Here's what I would say in general, Buck, and I bet you would sign off on this after your trip to Taiwan. I think Taiwan matters more today in terms of the semiconductor industry than it has ever mattered in the history of Taiwan being an independent country, by which I mean Taiwan is producing the engine that drives all AI evolution. And I am stunned by the quality of responses you can get from very basic prompts on AI at this point, from Grok. And that's the one that I primarily use. The amount of research, the quality of it, the ability to just, I used it, for instance, recently to analyze whether Olympic athletes were ever asked about the political situation in the United States prior to Trump. And the answer was virtually never, right? It is amazing how quickly you can search the entirety of the internet and it can give you really reliable data and information. That takes up a lot of power. And so the pursuit of power, and I don't mean it in the sense of you're the president or you're a senator or you're a governor. I mean it in the sense of we got to turn the lights on. The amount of power that AI consumes is extraordinary. And the only way you can build bigger AI compute engines is with the semiconductors that are primarily being produced in Taiwan right now. So if China took Taiwan, there is more of a strategic gain than ever before. And that is where I think this matters. It's always mattered in the context of China's global ambitions. But the power that China would have if they took over Taiwan is more substantial than it ever has been in the life of anybody listening right now, because semiconductors have never mattered more than they do right now to overall global commerce.
2: Well, I mean, you can also forget about the U.S.-China tech race because they win, basically, or they will win for the foreseeable future, right? That the advantage that they would have from gaining that technology, for making it part of their immediate supply chain, having control over it, we would be, we can't make the 90% of the chips that Taiwan can. We, America, can't do that right now. So that tells you a lot, I think. And that tells you that there's something particularly special about where they are, this technology. Clay, as I told you, I mean, it's harder to getting into TSMC is harder than getting into Langley. You're not allowed to take that. They collected our phones at the bus. Get like in the, you know, in the parking
3: lot.
2: Even when
3: you get onto the physical location. Oh, yeah. To restrict your
2: ability. No photos of the building, nothing. I mean, total, you know, have to go in totally clean. And this was for a meeting in their conference room with their, their public affairs team. I mean, it wasn't right. Like we were going into anything, but they are places on total because the Chinese are trying to steal their stuff all the time. So very aggressively, probably other countries as well. The other thing that I think was interesting is Trump is a little, it's a little testy about the Iran situation here. He was speaking to this is all, again, on Air Force One. So sorry, the audio is not perfect, but we want you to hear what the president himself said. This is cut two. He's talking to a New York Times reporter, and well, you can imagine how that went. Play it.
0: I had a total military victory, but the fake news, guys like you write incorrectly. You're a fake guy, and guys like you write about it incorrectly. We've had a total victory, except by people like you that don't write the truth. You know, you should write. I actually think it's sort of treasonous what you write, but you and the New York Times and CNN, I would say, are the worst. And well, you should know better. You know better. Your editors tell you what to write, and you write it. I actually think it's treason. When you write like they're doing well militarily, and they have no Navy, no Air Force, no anti-anything, and then I read the New York Times, and they act like they're doing well, and everybody knows that that's why your subscribers are way down. You know, the Times subscribers are way down because it's fake news.
2: Trump seeming to be a little agitated with the question about how things are going with Iran. Here's the situation. We don't have an Iran deal yet. And it's middle of May. And right now the strait, how many boats have gone through the strait in the last couple of days? How many of the ships are actually moving through? Clay, they got to figure this thing out. They got to figure it out fast.
3: Yes, they do. And a couple of things to clean up. Yes, according to the team, which immediately went to ChatGPT. I would suggest Grok should be our go-to because I think it's more truth-seeking than some of these others. But Joe Biden more than once suggested the U.S. would militarily defend Taiwan. And after several of those remarks, this is according to ChatGPT, White House officials clarified that they had not changed the policy, meaning they are sticking to strategic ambiguity. So that is Biden, but that has happened several different times, where the goal has been to kind of let people not know what we're doing. I don't know what the intent was from Biden there. Buck, on
2: can I just say, Clay, I checked, and the last 24 hours, there have been three ships that have gone through the Strait of Hormuz. It's down 95%+. So the Strait of Hormuz is not an active waterway for commerce right now.
3: I think they let Chinese ships through at the beginning of this trade discussion. Let's check on that, because I think there were reports that 30 Chinese flagships went through since the start of the week. Check and see if that's correct. Here's the other thing, though, Buck, on the Taiwan front, and obviously this impacts Iran, too, but the U.S. tried to shut off all relations globally. So did the rest of the world with Russia when they invaded Ukraine. And arguably, that just strengthened Russia internally. But, Buck, the U.S. can't cut China off. So it's not like we can just say, okay, China, we're going to give you significant consequences for invading. They produce so much of the manufacturing that undergirds the entire U.S. economy, including the iPhones that virtually everybody has in their pocket. All of it comes out of China. And so this is, look, the Iran situation, the China situation, China has a lot of ability to basically act as they see fit. And so I do think this is going to be an ongoing dance. And we have to just hope China doesn't decide to do it because they think militarily it's too difficult to accomplish.
2: This is cut five. Trump here said that he was not asking Xi Jinping for any favors to help open the Strait of Hormuz. Hit it.
1: Did President Xi make any firm commitment to put pressure on the Iranians to reopen the Strait of Hormuz?
0: I'm not asking for any favors. Because when you ask for favors, you have to do favors in return. We don't need favors. Ask him to put pressure because I don't need favors. I think he will. I think automatically he'd like to see it opened up. He gets about 40% of his energy or his oil from that, you know, from the strait. We get none.
2: So he's saying we didn't use any chips on that one. Something that I think, Clay, keep a very close eye on. All the words around this stuff, yeah, it matters. People love to get into the tea leaf reading in diplomacy. But does he allow the $11 billion of arms shipments? Is it 11 or 15? Check that one for me, team. The billions of dollars of arms shipments that have been already been approved for Taiwan, does he follow through on that deal? Because, you know, missiles talk, BS walks. I mean, if he's actually arming up Taiwan, what he says about Taiwan matters a little bit less. The most important thing is giving them the capacity to defend themselves.
3: 96% chance that we give Taiwan all the military that we have told Taiwan we're going to give them, according to Polymarket. I looked that up this morning because I was curious. There was discussion about whether Trump might back up a little bit. All of the money coming in is saying.
2: Well, Trump said maybe I will, maybe I won't. He's being very Trump, but I think that's he's going to. He just wants to say maybe I will, maybe I won't. I agree with you. I think it's very likely he'll do that because it would be a huge sign negatively for Taiwan if at this point he cut off that arms deal. So I don't think that's going to happen.
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3: Welcome back in. Clay Travis, Buck Sexton Show. We're talking about President Trump's trip to China, record high stock market. Pulling back a little bit today, the stock market is, but yesterday, yet another record high result. And I think the big question now, as President Trump comes back from China, Buck, you hit on it, it's going to be, okay, what does a resolution look like when it comes to Iran? And to what extent is there able to be a resolution that exists before the midterms? And I would just float out this idea that I do think may be within contemplation, which is trying to resolve everything for the short term through the midterms and get gas prices back down, say, hey, we've got a ceasefire, and then potentially go in after the midterm voting has already taken place and really kind of finish the job in Iran. I do wonder if there's an element of contemplation associated with that. I don't think that Iran can build itself back up between now and November in a significant way. And I still think, Buck, President Trump is always going to favor the big cinematic coup de grace where you can go in and say, we ended this. And that, to me, is seizing the so-called nuclear dust, which I think could take a substantial period of time. And would require basically putting boots on the ground and setting up a perimeter and being in Iran for some period of time. I don't know that they want to try that before the midterms happen. So increasingly, I'm of the opinion that they're going to try to get some form of resolution. And then we may go back in as soon as the voting has taken place and really kind of, quote unquote, finish the job. You buy that as a possibility? How do you assess it sitting here mid-May? I thought that we would be done by the beginning of May. Yeah. That was my call from the get-go. So far, we are not.
16: I got to tell you, my grumpy, I used to work for the CIA in the Middle East, twinge about all this stuff, feeling pretty good right about it. This thing should be fixed. The strait should be open. Trump's obviously sensitive about it because he knows there's political risk associated with this for the Republicans. And he's saying, yeah, we destroyed their military. Okay, true. That's not what the mission is, even by his end. That's not the mission. So we can keep saying that. That's not the mission. The mission is to stop them from ever getting a nuke. No one believes that that's going to happen based on what's going on right now. And that we're already there. And no one believes the strait is fully open. This is where we are. It's just turns out the Mideast kind of a mess. Can be a little tricky sometimes, a little trickier than Venezuela. Was that too grumpy?
3: No.
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4: 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Do they get the day off? No. Only those with seniority get Memorial Weekend off. So, while most of us eat, drink, and remember, remember, news, weather, and traffic do not get the weekend off. 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
14: ABC News, I'm Mike Dubusky. With a toxic chemical tank at risk of exploding and tens of thousands under evacuation orders, California Governor Gavin Newsom this afternoon issuing a state of emergency for Orange County. Memorial Day weekend is in full swing with 45 million people expected to travel more than 50 miles from home for the holiday, says AAA. Katie Nastro from Going.com says amid rising costs, more people are opting to skip flying.
20: Jumping on one of the alternate modes of transport, which AAA is stating is actually up 5% year over year. So considering train travel, considering bus travel, think about the alternatives. And it actually might be savings that way, just because airfare up sky high 15% higher year over year for Memorial Day, driving 4-year high for gas prices. Look at an alternate form of travel and maybe have a new adventure.
14: And the family of Kyle Busch, the 2-time NASCAR champion who died suddenly this week, now says the 41-year-old had a case of sepsis that came from a pneumonia infection. This is ABC News.
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1: Welcome back into Clay and Buck. And I'm gonna just going to take us in a different direction here for a second. A lot of guests, there's a lot of news as we go through the program with them as well. But I just have to. What would we do if The View was no more? It would be such a loss for this program. Because any day that I have where I go, you know, what are we really going to talk about today? What ignorance, what foolishness is out there in the information news ecosystem that we have to obliterate just for the good of truth, justice, and the American way? The View always delivers. It's like, oh, is nothing real? Oh, no, they said something on that show. It really is a show designed for stupid left-wing women to think that what they think isn't stupid. That's the whole purpose of the show. You don't have to read any books. You don't have to know anything about anything. You turn on The View and it's like, Trump is Hitler. And oh my God, they're racist over at the Republicans. It's like, you know, Joy Behar, the whole thing. It's total nonsense. But the nastiest of them is quite clearly, and it's funny, Clay, because, you know, I know people who have been not just on The View as guests. I am friends with former View co-hosts. So I know some of the scuttlebutt, if you will. First of all, it's Whoopi's show, and everyone has to do whatever Whoopi says, just so you know. Like, she rules The View with an iron fist. It used to be Barbara Walters. Now it's Whoopi Goldberg, who just, she's Queen Bee, and everyone else can, like, and I'm sure Sonny Hostin doesn't particularly like that. But Sonny Hostin is the most hostile of the co-hosts there. I don't even know. It's the only ones I know. It's Behar, Hostin, and then Whoopi, and then there's the good-looking Trump turncoat chick. I don't
2: Melissa
1: remember her name.
2: Farr Griffin.
1: Thank you.
2: And then I believe there. Do they is the other Ana Navarro? She's not regularly on, right? Is it usually four? I'm not sure what the general.
1: I think
2: panel
1: they
2: is
1: have the, a. Yeah, they work it in and out. I mean, or they work people in and out. Anyway, point is,
2: work it in and out would be a hell of a double job.
1: So Sonny Hostin is talking here about the controversy that has erupted around the Odyssey. Now, people will say, oh, this is just giving them free press. No, do you guys remember what happened to woke Snow White? All we know is nothing really happened because that thing went down in flames.
2: It was the biggest money losing film in the history of Disney. Snow White, this is, I think, emblematic and a perfect distillation of how woke destroys everything. The success of Snow White basically built the Walt Disney Corporation. For people out there who are business savants, Disney made over $1 billion on Snow White in 1930s adjusted, inflation adjusted dollars. It's to a large extent why the company exists today, why Disneyland exists, why Disney World exists. And then they lost nearly $200 million in modern dollars on the Snow White remake that they decided to make super woke. So that's a distillation there of what happened.
1: And so this is not, oh, if you're talking about it, you're giving it attention, because sometimes the negative attention brings these things down and really brings them down in flames. And I think that Christopher, some of you are probably huge Christopher Nolan fans, and that's okay. No one's perfect. You're allowed to be wrong about some things. He has made a couple of good movies and a lot of very bad movies. That movie, Dunkirk, has some very cool parts to it, but do you really go back and watch it more than once? It kind of becomes just kind of long, eerie, and boring after a while. My opinion. The other one's Inception, just a trash movie. It makes no sense. The whole thing is just absurd. I saw it. I don't even remember anything about it other than this is a bad movie. The Batman movies are good. I get credit where the Batman movies are very good. Credit where it's due. What else is a Christopher Nolan movie? I've never seen. Is Interstellar a Christopher Nolan movie?
2: Yeah, Interstellar is pretty good. I like that one. And he initially made his name, I think. Do you remember Memento?
1: Oppenheimer. Nope. See, throwing a flag. Oppenheimer. Way too long, way too boring, way too soft on the reality of the commie penetrations of our nuclear program. You know, it's so sad. They're being mean. Yeah, well, they're actually our spies stealing nuclear secrets, guys. They're going to be mean about that.
2: I haven't ever seen. I still haven't seen Oppenheimer, but he made Memento.
3: It has 1 hour that's good. The middle hour, Clay, is good, where they're actually focused on the nuclear program. The beginning, first hour and the third hour, where it's like, are they oppressing him because they say he's a communist? Yeah, he actually was a communist, and he was surrounded by communists, and they stole our nuclear secrets, and it almost ended the whole world. So I think it's bigger than the hurt feelings of Oppenheimer. Anyway,
2: okay, the ones that he made his name on really were Memento in 2000, and then did you watch Insomnia back in 2002? Pretty good movie. That was set, if I remember correctly,
3: in Alaska.
2: Yeah, it's where the sun never goes down. It was
3: he did that movie. That movie that was like well, there's a badly titled because that movie makes you fall asleep. That movie sucked.
2: I thought it was pretty good.
3: That movie sucked.
2: I'm looking at the plot again.
3: He's talking nonsense. He's just
2: solid. That's how he got the trilogy. That's how he got the Batman trilogy.
3: When Clay agrees with me though that a movie or TV show is bad, that movie or TV show should die in a fire and be buried like, you know, in the center of the earth. Like it's the worst thing because Clay is very He's an easier critic.
2: I tend to like movies. I went to go see the Michael Jackson movie last night. Pretty good. Pretty good. The Michael Jackson movie.
3: I couldn't do it, dude.
2: He was so talented. It was really good. Yeah. I took all three kids.
3: I took all three kids.
2: It was good. I think, the number one movie in America. So let's play Sonny Hostin because this is now they have made casting decisions. They put, how do you pronounce her name? Lupita Nyong'o or something like that?
3: I don't know. But she's an African actress. Troy. She's very, very dark skinned. She's attractive. I'm not going to say she's not pretty, but she's very dark skinned. She's clearly African and they have cast her as Helen of Troy. They've also allegedly cast, the trans actor as Achilles.
2: Elliot Page, who used to be named Ellen Page. Sorry to dead name. And it has gone crazy memes because they have put.
3: Memes are amazing and hilarious. Yeah, I think they did it. I don't think that they would go this far with it if it wasn't pretty solid reporting on this that Elliot Page or whatever is the. Okay. But back to the historical part of it. This is the most perfect Sonny Hostin thing ever. Getting all huffy about it. Play cut one.
4: This idea was also explored in a book called Black Athena. I think people should read it, which argues that classical Greek culture is heavily indebted to Afro-Asiatic and Near Eastern roots. I actually taught Greek mythology to eighth graders.
5: Uh-huh.
4: And so I covered this.
5: Fun fact.
4: So people that are saying that Helen of Troy could not possibly be played by a black woman don't know history. But
3: she's a moron. That book, Black Athena, that she has basically it is a punching bag for the entire archaeological classics historian. It is absolutely trash heap garbage. Everyone, it's a mockery, actually. The Black Athena book, it came out like almost 1990 around then. Some of you, like I took some classics at Amherst, so some of this stuff, you know, when you go back, you recall. This book, Clay, one of the premises is that that basically Egypt, first of all, Egypt as part of Africa is a whole other thing as well. I know it is part of the continent of Africa, but when you're talking about sub-Saharan Africans versus Egyptian, the Egyptians who were there and the Greek Mediterranean at the time, it's very different than what people think. Like Cleopatra was Greek. Cleopatra was not black. But put this aside for a second. She cites a book that even left-wing archaeology, like it's tough to get all people in classics and archaeology, Clay, to agree on something. She cites a book that is completely refuted, trash, and everyone says is nonsense. And she's like, and you don't know history. It's amazing.
2: So a couple of things. I went to the actual text, which is what they always tell lawyers to do anytime there's disputes over anything, right? Contract dispute, what matters? The contract. Here is what Homer used to describe Helen of Troy, in case you wonder. He frequently describes her as white-armed over and over and over again. White-armed, pale skin. Okay, so to the extent that you care, he also describes her as lovely-haired or beautiful-haired, and which is well-cured for hair, long, lustrous hair. So those are two descriptors there. And then beauty over and over again, all of these different things. So if you are choosing to cast a black actress in this role, you are making the decision to not follow the historical record and put a really pretty white woman in this role. What I would tell you is, if there were a historical record of a famous, good-looking black woman and a white woman were put in that role, Hollywood would burn. Okay? So this is like the whole Bridgerton thing, or your example yesterday where they decide to put a black Viking in, even though there's no way it's going to happen.
3: Excuse me. A black female Viking.
2: Female Viking.
3: Because there were a lot of black female military leaders in Norway circa 800 AD.
2: Yes. So, I mean, it's totally historically ridiculous, but not any more ridiculous than Bridgerton, which is set in, my understanding, I've never watched it, which is set in 17th and 18th century England. And then there are just tons of otherwise white characters, Pride and Prejudice, she's done this too, that are played by black characters because race is an illusion and it doesn't matter. I was outside this week, Buck. They're doing a musical called 44, which is a Barack Obama-inspired musical that was showing right across the street from where our studio is in Washington, D.C.
3: You couldn't pay me to go see that, by the way. Like, there's no sum of money that would make me sit
2: there. I might give you a sum of money that would make you do it. What if they made a white guy play Barack Obama? Can you imagine if they said race is an illusion, we have decided to cast a white guy to play Barack Obama in the musical 44? They would burn down the theater in Washington, D.C.
3: We could do the smug thing that they do on the left whenever they do this. By the way, control of history is not something that is just, this isn't just an intellectual exercise. People like to change and control history to inform the present. As we know, a lot of political policies that are pushed on us today, we're always told because of the legacy of, because of the history of. They use these phrases explicitly when telling us, give us more of your stuff, you can't have this, the laws don't apply equally, whatever it may be. It's the legacy of, the history of. They cite, now you might say, well, they won't do that with ancient history. No, they actually do. Because the whole point here is that we can't have a celebration of Western civilization. Western civilization is the theft of other civilizations. Like, this is all lies, and they do it for a reason. And that's why it's worth actually pushing back. Because also, I think people should know what is true. And I think knowing the truth about history matters.
2: I think all of that is true. You might be saying, okay, why did this happen? To a large extent, this may be required in order for Christopher Nolan's film to be able to win an Oscar. Because if you just did an entire epic focused on Odysseus, right, who I believe is played by Matt Damon, am I correct in that? If you just did an ancient Greek epic and it only starred white people, then you would be in a position where you don't qualify for an Oscar. And I would think someone in Hollywood would have raised their hand over this. Did Saving Private Ryan win the Oscar for Best Picture? Did Schindler's List win the Oscar for Best Picture? I think they both did.
3: Schindler's List did. Saving Private Ryan did not. Shakespeare in Love beat it that year, which people are very, I know. Well, that's I'm retroactively
2: ashamed for the decision made by Hollywood. But my point on that is, you would not be able to make either Saving Private Ryan or, I mean, heck, I don't know. Shakespeare in Love is set in Elizabethan England. So I don't believe you could make that movie even now, because white people have to play the roles, because historically it was pretty much, I know you can talk about Othello, but pretty much most Shakespearean roles were intended for white actors. So if you're setting it,
3: Othello,
2: in that era.
3: They were very clear about where he came from and who he was.
2: Correct. And so my point on this is, let's just use Saving Private Ryan as an example. It would be better if it had won the Best Picture. But how do you make a movie about D-Day that's diverse? It's a bunch of white dudes who stormed the beach and tried to kill a bunch of white dudes, right? And if you're going to accurately reflect the Battle of D-Day, it is a bunch of white people shooting at each other. It would not qualify under existing Oscar diversity rules. You could not make that film and win an Oscar for Best Picture. So this might be the motivation for Christopher Nolan, is that he had to put in this diversity in order to qualify, even if it's ahistorical.
3: You know, there's a movie, Zulu, with Michael Caine, which I actually owned the DVD of when I was in college, randomly. If you cast all the Zulu warriors as like Filipino actors because of where you were filming, for example, this actually happened, by the way, in the Rambo movies. They have a lot of Mexican actors playing the Vietnamese guys. Just putting that, just so you know, that's a real thing.
2: Go to a Chinese restaurant in America. There's a lot of Mexican dudes that are playing the role of Asian people.
3: But if you set a historical piece and you said this is a band of Zulu warriors, and then you had them all, and you had like half of them cast with, you know, Asian and like Latino actors, people would completely lose their minds over this. The same people who want to tell you that the Helen of Troy thing is totally fine. So, you know, Clay, this is the point. They want to have it both ways, always. So what's theirs, quote unquote, what's non-white history is sacrosanct.
2: Yes.
3: Anything that involves white history, completely rewrite, completely change, alter, and you know, unmoor it from the facts. There you go. That's really what the rule is.
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3: When we talk about Israel, we're not just talking about a country on a map. We're talking about a people connected to a promise.
2: Right now in Israel, families are still on edge with an ongoing ceasefire in place, knowing that missile and drone attacks can start again at any time. This isn't just a crisis, it's a call to respond.
3: For Christians, caring for the Jewish people isn't rooted in politics. 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
2: Again, Elon Musk, by the way, weighing in on this Odyssey controversy. I've got to be careful because he uses some colorful language. Who specifically is the blank who added DEI lies to Academy Awards eligibility instead of it just being about making the best movie? This is a huge question. This came out of the Oscars so white controversy where there was upset because there weren't black nominees. And so as a result, they have just bent over backwards, and now there are quotas. I actually think maybe we can get Harmeet Dhillon on about this. Would Oscar winning film quotas violate American law? I think they might well do that. We come back. We'll dive into China and more. Thanks for hanging.
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1: From ABC News, I'm Mike Dubusky. President Trump now says a framework peace deal with Iran will be announced shortly. In a post on social media, the president says the deal is still subject to finalization by all parties. It comes after Trump held a phone call today with various Gulf leaders, including the United Arab Emirates, Saudi Arabia, and Pakistan. Earlier today, Iran's foreign ministry says the two sides are in the final stage of drafting a temporary peace framework. A state of emergency is in effect right now in Orange County, California, and tens of thousands are under evacuation orders as hazmat crews deal with a tank of dangerous chemicals that's in danger of exploding. A valve on that tank overheated earlier this week, and now it's rising in temperature by 1 degree per hour, according to local officials. ABC's Jacqueline Lee is in Los Angeles.
4: Initially, authorities actually thought the situation was somewhat under control in the sense that the tank that was leaking the chemical, the temperature was lower. Now we just found out they discovered that the temperature has been climbing hour by hour. So what they're trying to do is they want to prevent it from getting so hot that it explodes.
1: Crews have been dousing the tank with water in an effort to cool it down. This all playing out at an aerospace facility in Garden Grove, California. Airfare is about 15% higher this Memorial Day weekend when compared to a year ago, as rising jet fuel costs put pressure on airlines. Nick Ewan, editor-in-chief of the Point Sky Travel website, says the loss of Spirit Airlines is also having an effect on holiday travel.
22: Other carriers are definitely trying to step in to fill the void. Unfortunately, though, generally slightly higher prices that travelers are going to have to contend with.
1: Dulles Airport in Virginia and Hartsfield-Jackson Airport in Georgia have also stepped up health screenings for those coming from Central Africa amid the Ebola outbreak there. And the family of NASCAR star Kyle Busch says the cause of death this week for that 41-year-old driver was sepsis. 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
23: Hey, it's Blazer. Memorial Day is this weekend, the real start to summer. It's happening whether waistband is ready or not. And look, I'm pro cookout. 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
7: Welcome back in. Hour number two, Clay and Buck. We've got a bunch of different guests coming your way starting at the bottom of this hour. But there are a bunch of different stories worth following. And Buck, as we are moving closer and closer to primary day in California, the stories that are emerging there are super impactful as it pertains not only to the mayor of Los Angeles, but also to what's going to happen in the governor's race there. But one bit of news I want to share with you that I am seeing reported, Tennessee changed their map. There are a bunch of different states in the South in the wake of the Louisiana decision that have changed their maps. They changed the maps in Tennessee. They are in the process of changing Louisiana and Alabama, likely. South Carolina may or may not. They still have a decision to make there. They are going to do a post-primary change of the map in Georgia that will be prospective. That is going to 2028. They are going to have a legislative session designed for that because their primary is Tuesday in Georgia. And we certainly encourage all of you to get out.

0: and vote. A lot of big decisions to make there in both the Senate and the governor's race, among many others in Georgia. And also Mississippi has said they will adjust their map after this cycle. The long-serving member of the House from Memphis, Steve Cohen, who is a Jewish white guy that has been representing Memphis, the 9th Congressional District in Tennessee, today is the filing deadline for the new maps, which have so far been upheld despite court challenges. He is not going to run. So one longtime incumbent Democrat House member is not running. Some people are celebrating this online, Buck. Let me tell you what I think is going on here. Steve Cohen is not running because Memphis area Democrats have tried to say this map is rooted in racism. But then a lot of people have pointed back and said, wait a minute, it's represented by a Jewish white guy, and he actually has defeated very often in those races a black woman who is the Republican candidate. I think what's happened here is Steve Cohen is stepping back to allow there to be a black representative for the 9th Congressional District in Memphis so they can scream this is racist and try to argue that this is overturning the Civil Rights Act as part of their midterm agenda. And if you question whether I'm right about this, I'm letting you know, I think, what their strategy is going to be. Buck, I don't know if you've seen this. I tweeted about it a little bit yesterday. CNN had a segment saying that black athletes should not go to Southeastern Conference schools because of the voting rights decision rendered by the Supreme Court, which they say are disenfranchising black voters. Why do I bring that up? I think it's significant because they're going to try to drive racial angst and discord to drive up voter turnout. I think if you question whether I'm right about this, Steve Cohen choosing not to run in this district, I believe, is directly attributable to that. So I wanted to play. Do we have the audio of the yes, we do.
1: BLM?
0: This ties into it.
1: Let's do this.
0: I wanted to play this. This is 100% real. Our friend who runs a site called In Wokeness, the Twitter account In Wokeness, a BLM leader has held a press conference because they are upset about Netflix allowing a George Floyd joke. Guys, can we grab the George Floyd joke too so we can play it for people? This was a roast of Kevin Hart, a popular black comedian. I want to play the joke for you too. But first, we will play the press conference. You never want to be the person who is out there saying, remember when Dave Chappelle had the jokes about trans people and they had a huge protest outside of Netflix's headquarters? So this is BLM saying this was an unacceptable joke in a comedy roast. This is a real press conference, cut 27.
2: Again, it is not a laughing matter. We are here today to call your attention to the fact that an egregious, disgusting joke was made about George Floyd. Here we are about to memorialize George Floyd for year 6 after his brutal murder at the hands of the Minneapolis Police Department. Our community is still experiencing grief and trauma. We have young people in our community who were children at the time. They're now teenagers, still dealing with the impacts of the police killing of George Floyd. And instead of allowing our community to grieve in peace, to celebrate George Floyd in peace, we have Netflix comedians making light of the brutal killing of George Floyd. It is unacceptable and it is unconscionable. Tony Hinchcliffe made a grotesque joke saying that George Floyd is looking up at us, laughing, and he can't breathe. When I saw the clip online, it made me sick to my stomach. We are here to declare today that there needs to be accountability for Kevin Hart's Netflix roast.
1: Can I just say, we need more George Floyd jokes. More. If they really think that they're allowed to shut down comedians because of it. Remember, this is actually a joke that was made. This wasn't just like a mean thing that was said. It was actually a joke. It's not threatening to kill a politician or something and then saying, I was kidding. No, This is an actual joke at a roast. George Floyd was a scumbag. George Floyd died of heart failure from fentanyl overdose. And we all have to sit here and pretend that this is somehow a referendum on race relations for the last 200 plus years or whatever. The whole thing is absurd. BLM is destructive. BLM has been wrong on everything. No respect whatsoever for the entity. No respect whatsoever for what it has, quote, done, accomplished, unless you think that a higher murder rate for the entire nation is something to brag about. So I'm glad that they're upset about this. Be upset.
0: Team, again, if we can grab it, we'll play the joke. I would point out there were a lot of distasteful jokes, as one often hears, in the roast of Kevin Hart, including jokes at the expense of Pete Davidson's dad. Pete Davidson was one of the roasters.
1: Died on 9/11.
0: Yeah, oh yeah. That's the joke about his dad dying on 9/11. Like,
1: he made a joke about that.
0: Yeah. They also made a joke about Charlie Kirk getting shot, which is far more recent. So again, roasts are awful, often cringeworthy humor. I tend to like them because I tend to like cringeworthy humor. I have a little bit of a dark sense of humor. I don't know what the consequences they want to be. And if you're saying, okay, that name sounds a little bit familiar. Tony Hinchcliffe was the roast comedian that they had at the Madison Square Garden.
1: He made the Puerto Rico joke that was going to cost Trump the election. No, it didn't.
0: Yeah, it was going to cost Trump huge support among Hispanic voters. I mean, it was like a week-long story that they ran with on Tony Hinchcliffe's
1: Puerto Rico Total media joke. AstroTurf on that one, though. We all knew that was not – that people weren't actually upset about it. It was preposterous. Well, Clay, you haven't really weighed in on, like, why is George Floyd is sacred? You know, I've got some words that I can't say on radio about what I think about that.
0: Derek Chauvin was unjustly. First of all, let's play the joke so you guys can hear it for yourself. This was on Netflix. It's a Kevin Hart roast, and this was Tony Hinchcliffe, who is the roasting comedian. Here is the joke. Listen.
3: You've done good, though, Kevin. The black community is so proud of you right now. George Floyd is looking up at us all laughing so hard that he can't breathe.
0: All right, and Hinchcliffe a little bit stepped on the joke himself because he misread the joke a little bit. But the joke is that George Floyd is in hell, and he's looking up, laughing so hard, saying he can't breathe. Okay? Edgy joke, but a joke that I think is squarely within the bounds of roast-level humor, which is basically
1: Let's revisit. We talk about history and fact and truth and how important it is. George Floyd was a career felon and drug addict who had, during a home invasion that he was a part of, pointed a loaded firearm at the belly of a pregnant woman and threatened to execute her and her unborn baby unless they shut up while he robbed their home.
0: Yes.
1: That's who the Democrats build murals to all across the country. That's who BLM thinks should be treated like a saint. He was not a good person. Okay. And he also did not die from police brutality. I know we're all supposed to sit here and go, oh my gosh. No.
0: Well,
1: not
0: that's
1: true.
0: Where I was.
1: He died of a fentanyl overdose.
0: That's where I was going to go. The data actually reflects that he did not die because a police member murdered him. I think Derek Chauvin
1: should be out of prison.
0: Yeah, but also that entire trial was held with the idea being, if he's not convicted, we're going to burn more things down.
1: Of course.
0: Right? I mean, the entire premise of that trial was that basically you got to throw Derek Chauvin. And by the way, the other guys who were also convicted, who didn't even touch George Floyd, really were just standing off to the side. The whole premise was, if you don't convict Derek Chauvin, we'll riot even more and burn down even more of Minneapolis. So there's no way that jury felt like they had actual ability to weigh the evidence. It is, to me, beyond a shadow of a doubt, that there was definitely, again, you look at that evidence, you look at the toxicology reports, there is a huge, huge amount of evidence that should have risen to reasonable doubt status, in my opinion, to keep that conviction from occurring. And even on appeal, I think if you look at the toxicology reports, it's far more likely that George Floyd was dying because of the toxic substances in his body. So I don't even think that's a controversial opinion at this point. But again, this all spirals out of the joke. And if you find yourself having press conferences to demand that jokes from roasts not be allowed, I think you're in a tough spot. Now, doesn't mean sometimes you cannot say, hey, I think that joke was in poor taste. I said this recently. Comedian Drewski put on whiteface and pretended to be Erica Kirk. And I think this whole treatment of Erica Kirk in the 7 months since her husband was brutally assassinated has been one of the most indefensible internet actions collectively that I've ever seen. If your husband gets murdered cold blood.
1: Yeah, sorry, I didn't mean to interrupt you. Go ahead.
0: No, I was just saying, if your husband gets murdered in cold blood, even if you don't love the person, maybe just give a little bit of grace to the widow. I would just point that out. It's been 7 months.
1: I would also just point out that neither you nor I had been to a Turning Point event in, I don't know, a decade. So I was friendly with Charlie, but I didn't know him well, and I wasn't a part of anything that he was doing at Turning Point. And a lot of people really rode on Charlie's coattails for years at every Turning Point thing, always using Turning Point for their own everything else. They're all so pro Charlie, and they have not been willing to defend his grieving widow publicly while she is being maligned by lunatics.
0: Yeah.
1: And I think that says a lot about figure out who the people are.
0: Ever spoke at any of these Turning Point events. And Erica, and we're like, this is unacceptable that you would be treating her like that, in my opinion.
1: And there are people that, you know, every photo of Charlie, they're standing right next to him for the last decade, and now his widow is under assault by lunacy, and they don't have a word to say about it. It's really tells you a lot about some people's character. There you go. We're here. Like I said, I've never even met Erica. Neither is Clay.
0: I've never spoken at a Charlie event. I've met Erica a couple times just to shake hands.
1: Oh, sorry, you've met her. I haven't even met her.
0: Yeah. But so, I don't have any relationship with her.
1: We just know what's wrong. It's just horrible what people have been doing. So, but also, we're not calling a press conference. I'm trying to get people thrown in prison for a joke. That's the other thing. This whole BLM thing is just, you know, so sensitive. Oh, George Floyd, please. Give me a break.
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1: The American Patriots at Chalk, spelled C-H-O-Q, believe now is the time to choose strength and vitality over weakness and complacency. 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
2: Welcome back in, Clay Travis, Buck Sexton Show. You just heard us talking about the book Killed to Order. Jan is with us right now, Chinese organ donation. And I just want to go back to this because, Jan, it says absolutely, it sounds absolutely insane. It sounds like something that would come out of science fiction. So what you were telling us as you went to break is in China, if you are wealthy enough, you can basically purchase any organs that you need that would be necessary for you to sustain life. In other words, if you have a kidney that is failing, right here in the United States, we have a huge organ donation list. Hopefully a lot of you are organ donors on your phones. But in China, you could just say, hey, I'm super rich, go buy me a kidney, and even crazier, things like hearts.
3: So that's exactly right. So actually, let me lay out how it is very briefly in an ethical system like in the US, okay? If I need a new heart, I need to get it from a catastrophic accident. Someone has to, it's usually a car accident or a motorcycle accident. And then that person can't be completely dead. Once the circulation stops, the organs degrade really quickly. So they have to, it's this very particular type of accident. Maybe the person's head's crushed, but there's still a bit of circulation or something like that. And then our bodies also reject foreign things, right? Like organs as well. So we control for that by matching for blood type and histology, for tissue type. The size of the organ has to kind of match for the recipient as well. The point here is that it's the supply is a lot less than the demand. Okay. That's the reality. So there's always a lot of desperate people out there that are want to get that organ. And this is where communist China comes in. Okay. Because basically, here, as I mentioned, right, you can actually get, and this, we've had multiple examples of this, the organs being procured within days, if not weeks. And so let me give you a little bit of context. Okay. China has this history. It's a unique situation to China. China has this history of creating what are called black classes. Okay. Over decades, the first one of them were landowners. So the Communist Party seized power. They wanted to take those people's land. So they had to kind of convince the population that this is somehow okay to do that. Right. So they pushed this mass dehumanizing propaganda through the system. Actually, very similar talking points to what you would have heard in 1930s in Germany, the Nazi propaganda. Okay. Basically make these people dangerous, kind of pariahs beneath you, all of that. And now it kind of activates this quirk in our psychology and human psychology that you can kind of accept bad things being done to people. And even, and for some people, they may even sort of participate in that. Okay. They have this long history of doing this. And even now with these advanced media tools, it's even more powerful. In 1999, the Chinese Communist Party created its newest black class. It turned on this group called Falun Gong practitioners. Okay. This was 70 to 100 million people. One in 13 Chinese were doing this slow motion exercise practice, living truthfulness, compassion, forbearance, these kind of principles. Okay. But it was very unusual. This is what sets up this unique circumstance where you can get this killed to order. It wasn't structured. It was like, there's no roster in it. There's no hierarchy. There's no worship, even though there's kind of a deep spirituality. Like you're not joining anything. People

0: are very self-directed, okay? And the regime discover there's more people doing this than Communist Party members. They turn on them. They turn them into a black class. But kind of for the first time in history, it turns out that these people are not re-educating easily, right? When you turn up, make a black class, you're not kind of killing everybody or something like that. You just need them to confess their sins. The land, you know, I was wrong to be a landowner. You guys deserve it. Whatever they want to make you say. The Falun Gong were not going to accept being called evil and all these kinds of things. So they incarcerated huge amounts of them. There was this, kind of unwritten rule in those prisons that torture of these people would be considered suicide. In other words, you can work on them as far as you need to break them, but these, because they wouldn't break easily. And this is what set up Kill to Order, because now what they did is they started blood typing, tissue typing, and organ scanning these people. They created a database of all of these vitals. Remember the stuff that I talked about earlier, what you need in this ethical transplantation system. So now if I'm the wealthy transplant, tourist, I could even be from America. This has happened from Germany, from many countries. And of course, mostly it'll be from within China. There's actually someone in the database, because there's so many people incarcerated, so many people in this database. There's a person that's been pre-matched for me. And the moment I make that transaction, I pay that money, that person can be shipped and killed to order. That's the reason, that's the name of my book. So this is a very extreme thing. And like you said, it's like science fiction. In the early years, it was hard for me to even talk to people about this. People would literally clue out in the middle of conversations. It's just so horrifying, right?
1: Speaking to Jan Jekulik and Jekulik rather, and his book is Kill to Order. Can you just, for anybody who's skeptical about this, and I think anyone who has a familiarity with how things operate in China actually believes that this could very well be happening, but to people who maybe are just like, hold on a second, just what are the sources? I mean, what are the ways that you could convince a skeptic that this is going on? Like, what are the sources that you draw upon? Where else has this been either written about or research been done on this? Because it is so horrific that it feels hard to imagine that this is going on in the second most powerful country in the world, and that the leadership of that country is not only aware of it, but directly benefiting from it. I mean, it sounds like Xi Jinping might have somebody else's liver.
0: 100%. So there's, as one of the researchers of this, David Matus, actually, he helped hunt down the last Nazi war criminal hiding in Canada. He calls it an evil yet to be seen on this planet. And he also says that the problem with this situation, there's too much evidence and not enough. But let me give you a few lines of evidence, right? Some of it was literally people would call in the early days until they figured out we were doing that. People would call the Chinese hospitals and say, how quick can I get an organ? I've got the money. Do you have Falun Gong organs? And we have recordings of people saying, yes, absolutely. And it would come in 2 weeks. We'll set you up. Okay. So that the problem partially also is the moment that you do that, right? Then you very quickly the word spreads and there aren't people answering the phone like that anymore. Another piece of evidence, there was literally ads. The ads would list prices online, okay? Of course, when we publicized this, they also went underground, but we have, of course, archives of this. Both the wait times under 2 weeks and the price lists, okay? So that's just to give you a starting point. There's a whole tribunal that was held 2019 to 2020. Sir Jeffrey Neis, who had prosecuted Slobodan Milosevic back in the day, he held this international tribunal, put all the evidence together, okay? So there's actually, if you want to check out chinatribunal.com and look at the body of evidence that exists there. But let me give you one example, okay? There's a paper in the American Journal of Transplantation from just a few years back. What the authors did was they thought to themselves, we know that this kill to order is the standard way, that this is just how the system in China works. I wonder if it's gotten so normalized, because remember, this has been happening now for 26 odd years, right? So I wonder if it's so normalized that they're actually writing into the scientific methods of their publicly available peer-reviewed research papers that they've killed people to order, okay? So what they looked at about 2,000 papers of the Chinese scientific transplant literature, and they found 71 instances. And these were very stringent criteria. I actually think the number is much higher than this. But given the most stringent criteria, okay, they found 70 studies where the dead donor, the person was killed by having their organs removed. And they had actually written that into their scientific peer-reviewed research methods in their paper.
2: So, yeah, this is kind of crazy stuff. How much more expansive do you think it could become? And one of the challenges of, I know this because I've done a few cases related to it, and I'm sure some people, unfortunately, have had to deal with it themselves. Sometimes organ donation doesn't take, right? You have somebody who doesn't take a kidney, or they don't take. I mean, this is really kind of dark stuff. How prevalent do we think it really is? I mean, it doesn't surprise me that the leader of China could do this, because obviously he's an authoritarian. If Putin wanted somebody's kidney, it wouldn't surprise me if they just took it in Russia. But how commonplace do we think this actually is right now?
0: So I testified in front of the Congressional Executive Commission on China yesterday, and with me up there was Ethan Guttman, one of the hero researchers of this whole thing. He's written a number of his own books. One was called The Slaughter on the sort of development of the system. Another one's called The Xinjiang Procedure. By the way, people not having done anything, really, like the international community really didn't respond to this for a great number of years. So by 2015, starting around 2000, we got this geometric growth of transplant hospitals based on the Falun Gong incarceration. By 2015 and 2016, the regime turns on another group, the Uyghur Muslims, okay? And they're in a very isolated region in the northwest of China. They dehumanized them. They incarcerated a million of them and started working on them. And then they even started taking these vitals in people's homes. Okay, so they added the second group. Now, going back to your question, okay, it's the estimate that Ethan offered. Okay, he offered an estimate of what's happening in Xinjiang now, but the overall estimate that he offered is about 60 to 100,000 transplants annually. Okay? 60 to 100,000 transplants. And we estimate it's about a $9 billion annual industry. Okay. Now remember, in America, we had the record number of transplants last year. That was 40,000. Okay. So there's always this big, big supply limitation in the transplant community in general. So, and people have come to know now, people that have these very loose morals that are, you know, don't want to know where the organ came from or are happy to take an organ that someone was killed for. They know they can go to China to do that. And from what we know, we have examples of people from all over the world having done it.
2: This is a crazy story. We appreciate the time. If people are interested in more, how do they find it?
0: So thank you for asking that. Okay, killtoorder.com, that's the short link to the Amazon link. And I would love it if you got the book. You might be skeptical. Listen, I got hit over the head by the evidence back in 2006. I didn't want to believe it was true then. Okay, but check it out for yourself. I have a whole chapter dedicated to the evidence. And also what we can do. One of the big issues, just super quickly, is our own complicity. We've trained some of these transplant surgeons, and there's all sorts of other ways that we're kind of involved that we should stop. And that was part of the testimony the other day, right, that we're basically talking about trying to have legislation and executive action to basically at least cut into this a little bit, because it's a crime against humanity and we shouldn't be a party to it in any way.
2: Amen. Thank you for the time today.
1: Hey, Jan, great work. This is fascinating stuff, by the way, man. I remember when I talked to you about it, when I saw you in DC, it's like, we got to have him on, Clay. I mean, it's horrible, but it's important. You know, it's, people got to know about this. Sorry. Thank you, Jan.
0: No, and I wanted to say thank you guys for taking this on. It means the world to me. It's, you know, 20 years of work, and, you know, finally people really want to know, from my heart to yours.
2: Thank you.
1: Thank you.
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18: Hey, Clay and Buck. 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You pay your bills with your paycheck, and that's what's wrong. It's not that we don't feel it. We don't see it. Our paychecks did not grow in accordance with the cost of living and inflation. So we're backwards on our monthly budgets, and that's the problem.
2: So this is actually significant. Over the last 3 years, paychecks have outpaced inflation.
5: But inflation was so bad in 2022 and for much of the Biden regime that paychecks did not surpass inflation. And I would argue Mike's comment is actually an incredibly astute one. I would argue the most significant data point out there is, are paychecks outpacing inflation? Because that's how people legitimately get more money in their pocket. Most recently, in the data that just came out, that was not true because the price of oil and gas has gone up. This was the first time in the Trump era, I believe, the first monthly reading where wages did not outpace inflation. So, again, that is the biggest challenge. Mike is hitting on it. I would say, again, lots of people, it does matter significantly if your portfolio.
1: But he's right on the perception. He's right on the perception. I see what he's saying. I think that's correct. And perception matters a lot in politics. B. John from Ohio.
8: Hey, you know, those Taiwanese are pretty petite people. And if Buck's feet look anything like his humongous head, I'm sure that would be considered very weird to them. Comprende?
1: Well, John, hurtful but funny. I'll give you that. Hurtful but funny.
5: That's like a roast.
1: I'll take it.
5: If yesterday was yesterday's program or the day before where you said that the Taiwanese were making fun of your feet.
1: Well, I only knew this because they were saying it in front of Steve Yates, who speaks Mandarin, and he was like, oh, Buck, they think your feet are weird. And it is true. I actually have a broken fifth metatarsal called the Jones fracture that never healed properly from when I was in high school. So I have a weird bump that's like basically a bone sticking out on the side of my foot. That's what they were noticing. Yeah. It's weird. I know. They were right. The Taiwanese ladies were not incorrect. And they also had a name. They called me Godzilla Head, which was, I made that part up.
5: That is very funny. You should get that foot fixed. Is that a serious surgery to get it fixed?
1: Yeah, you got to get a screw. They basically have to like re-break and then they have to put a screw into it.
5: Oh, it's like a lot of what athletes surgeries, have to deal with.
1: Yeah. Foot and ankle surgeries are very, you know, kind of caveman era compared to knee and hip. Knee and hip stuff, because of all the old people, they've really gotten those down. Ankle and foot is, I don't know, if we have like a world-class ankle foot surgeon, reach out to the show. Maybe you can help me out here. We got a whole lot more talkbacks. We got Katie Zachariah. The gentleman in the audience have asked, where's Katie? And I said, she will come on and talk about politics in California. So there we are.
5: Yeah, L.A. mayor's race and also what's going on in the primary season. How is that all shaken out? They just had the final California debate yesterday. Ballots are out. Votes are starting to come in. We'll discuss next.
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22: From ABC News, I'm Dave Packer. President Trump saying this afternoon that a deal to end the three-month war with Iran is, quote, largely negotiated and would include opening the Strait of Hormuz. But two sources tell ABC News that Iran has not signed on to this deal yet, and there's no guarantee they will sign. The longer the conflict continues, the more pain here at home at the pump. Andy LaPau of LaPau Oil Associates.
23: I think that if the conflict goes on through July 4th, you'll see oil prices at $120 a barrel. And unfortunately for the consumer, gasoline prices will get to $5 a gallon.
22: California Governor Gavin Newsom declaring a state of emergency in Orange County. Officials warning a massive storage tank leaking hazardous chemicals could rupture or explode, threatening to create an environmental disaster.
24: They're exploring several options. One of those options include trying to cool it off from the outside in. The unified incident commander said that, think of it like an ice cube, like you're freezing it from the outside to eventually get into the inside. They also said they are consulting with people all across the country just to get some ideas and how to try to possibly get this under the control.
22: ABC's Jacqueline Lee in California. Hawaii shaken by a magnitude 6.0 earthquake. Damage reported in multiple homes and rock slides reported. County of Hawaii Mayor Kimo Alameda.
25: We have reports of down utility lines, power outages in South Kona. About 500 HECO customers are without power, and they're checking on it as we speak.
22: Rock slides closing roads overseas.
26: The death toll drastically climbing from a gas explosion here in northern China. Now at least 90 people are confirmed to have died in this country's worst coal mine disaster in 16 years. Some people could actually still be trapped underground, with hundreds of rescue workers still operating at the site in Shanxi province. That's about a 7-hour drive south from here in Beijing. Now, officials said 247 people were on duty at the time of the explosion.
22: ABC's Britt Clannett, you're listening to ABC News.
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0: Listen as Clay Travis and Buck Sexton recap another week of exposing hypocrisy and fight to protect our freedom. This is Clay Travis and Buck Sexton. Sound off.
1: Third hour, Clay and Buck gets going right now, and we're joined by commentator Katie Zachariah out of the great state of California. And Katie, appreciate you being here with us. And we have a couple things. We've got the governor's race, which is interesting in and of itself. We've also, though, got this mayor's race. Guys, do we have this, some of the song that is part of the
2: yes.
1: Spencer Pratt campaign? Can we, I want you to listen closely to the lyrics here. The video is even better. Maybe we can put that up at clayandbuck.com. This is a campaign commercial that's created a song that is catchy, but also tells the tale. And Katie, I wanted to have you react to it, but let's let everyone hear this, a little snippet of this campaign song. Play it. Everything is-

0: So you guys get the idea. Karen Bass is awful. She's killing our dreams. Human poop, buildings burning, needles, bums, slums. That's catchy stuff, Katie.
1: Well, it's exactly why I left Brentwood, which is adjacent to Santa Monica. We're in the park. There is fentanyl. There's needles on the streets. You can't delineate or differentiate between human feces and what could be dog poop in barrels of urine and water bottles all over the streets. I mean, this isn't exaggerating. This song actually perfectly encapsulates what it is like right now to live in Los Angeles. This is the summer 2026 song, and I hope that the people of Los Angeles City understand that the current trajectory they're on will continue to lead to more poop, more pee, more fires, and more needles, or they can choose a practical solutions mayor that's actually going to try to fix some of these problems rather than continue them.
2: Katie, Tuesday I was out with a bunch of people who live in the LA area for dinner. And all of the conversation, as it was, about the mayor's campaign was about how great the ads are that Spencer Pratt's team has been putting out, that AI assistance has helped him to put out. And a lot of people sitting around the table were saying, I'm not voting for Karen Bass, but they were skeptical that Spencer Pratt could win. Do you think he has a chance to win? Right now, Kalshi Polymarket prediction markets have him at around 25%. We saw Karen Bass triumph over Rick Caruso, who was a very successful business person in that runoff election. She's done an awful job, but how do you see this playing out?
1: It's a tough one. Karen Bass is the establishment Democrat. And let's not forget, Nancy Pelosi runs this state still, even though she's, you know, barely walking and functional. She runs the state, and the establishment Democrats run the state. So you have Gavin Newsom. We have all the good ones, Adam Schiff. And what happens with this is you have to clear on June 2nd, you have to clear the 50% threshold to make it, you win. So if Rahman drops out, and a lot of the people who are supporting Rahman, which is current LA City Council, that surge will likely go to Karen Bass. So Spencer Pratt has to either keep her under 50% or get past her. Those are his two options. Now, if Karen Bass doesn't make it to June 2nd at 50%, then it goes into the general election. And so it'll likely be Spencer Pratt and Karen Bass in the general. And that's where he stands to gain a lot of momentum from here until November. But as we look at, obviously, June 2nd, this is going to be a tricky one because Rahman likely will drop out. Now, can he win? We don't have voter ID. So I'm always skeptical of anything, any national race or local race when you don't have voter ID, especially in corrupt Los Angeles, because right now they're trying to make it local city councilman is trying to pass legislation or an act that illegal aliens can participate in our city elections. So we have this constant back and forth right now.
0: So the campaign is looking really cool. It's getting a lot of attention nationwide. And I just wonder, I understand that there's like the teachers unions, the public sector unions, there's going to be the machinery of the Democrat Party in LA that comes out against him. But in your circles, outside of the conservative tried and true, but are you picking up that there is something of a cultural phenomenon going here for Los Angelinos and that this is breaking through? Or are we just getting too happy about this as outsiders looking in because he's going viral on social media, trashing how terrible Democrats are, and also with his really cool hummingbird videos, which I have to say are amazing?
1: They are amazing. It's a little bit of both. And I hate to be a wet blanket on it, but I'm a native Californian. I lived here my whole life, and it is very difficult. I very much supported Rick Caruso in his bid for mayor, and it came in really, really close. And he had a very successful track record, is extremely successful commercial developer, and lost by a tiny margin. But who came in to support him at the end? Literally Joe Biden, Nancy Pelosi, Kamala Harris, they all came in to support, Karen Bass, and it took her over the finish line. And so what I'm skeptical about is not can he go viral online. Are the people that are excited about the viral online videos going to turn out to vote? who is going to turn out to vote in this election. And he may get a lot of kind of local grassroots support, but he also is up against this party that doesn't care about cheating and that also will leverage every single weapon that they can to come out and support Karen Bass to continue to stay in power in LA.
2: Okay, let's talk the governor's race, because there's a lot of drama surrounding the LA mayor's race. There's also a ton of drama surrounding the governor's race. Ballots are out. Correct me if I'm wrong, Katie. People have started to vote. Early voting underway. Steve Hilton is, by all the polling that I have seen and also the Cauchy Polymarket numbers, the leading Republican candidate. There seems to be a lot of shifting going on in who the favored Democrat is. Tom Steyer had a little bit of a run. He's a billionaire. A lot of people thought that he was going to be the nominee. Now it seems like Becerra is surging as the top Democrat. How would you assess where we are headed? And for people who don't know, the top two advance. It's a so-called jungle primary where you could end up with two Democrats. You could end up with two Republicans. You could end up with one of each. Where are we headed here?
1: Well, you're exactly right. Becerra is polling ahead. He was the former attorney general of California and was an absolute disaster as attorney general. And he was also head of Health and Human Services, also nothing notable that he ever did under Joe Biden. And so he's running on an anti-Trump platform. So he thinks he's not running against Steve Hilton and Chad Bianco. Everything he said in the governor's debate yesterday was basically President Trump is the reason we have high gas in California. That is his platform, is anti-Trump. And the Democrat Party has really just fallen to the wayside in not even actually being able to contend on policy or debate who they're running against. But everything is so anti-Trump. So if we have Becerra and then Steve Hilton, it's again, without voter ID in California on statewide elections, it's very difficult for a Republican to win. Now, Steve Hilton stands a large chance if you have a top two, if you have Steve Hilton and Chad Bianco. Now, that's two Republicans that could be in the top two, but Becerra somehow made this dramatic polling jump off of no track record and off of anti-Trump rhetoric to kind of surge ahead. So I'm hoping that Steve Hilton can continue to at least stay in that top two as we head towards the primary.
0: We're speaking to our friend Katie Zachariah. And Katie, the audience may not know this. I know this. You lived in China for a number of years, so you know quite a bit about China. And China was in the news not just for Trump's visit there, but also because a Southern California mayor resigned after pleading guilty to acting as a foreign agent for China. You see, NBC News writes that this has sparked backlash and reignited fears of anti-Asian discrimination. So, one, if you could speak to us about the Chinese intel penetration of California and the rest of the country, but also, if you want to just have some fun with NBC News, is worried that while they're running spies here, there might be some anti-Asian hate that comes up from it.
1: This is what the left always does. They try to make something racist so you don't actually have to address the underlying issue. Nobody cares what race. This is a Chinese communist propaganda that a mayor of a United States city, Arcadia, was peddling to the people of not just Arcadia, San Gabriel Valley, but the wider Chinese American community in the United States. And so instead of addressing that we had a foreign agent as a mayor and really getting to the heart of how did this woman live here, Eileen Wong, how did this woman live here for 30 years as a lawful permanent resident, have two sons, while she and her husband ran basically a subversive media operation for the People's Republic of China. No. We don't actually want to address how she stayed here or got elected, or the fact that Rob Bonta, our attorney general, and a number of other Democrats have been seen either photographed with her or donating to her through Act Blue. We want to say that anyone that questions this is racist. And I'm just going to speak to this specifically, having lived in China. to understand what's happening in not just California, but the greater United States, is one only has to look up to Canada or over to Australia to see that the Chinese, it's not necessarily an invasion, but as they move in and take over large communities, it's kind of a soft takeover. And when you visit San Gabriel Valley, where Eileen Wong kind of oversaw Arcadia as mayor, it has completely changed over the last 20 to 30 years from kind of a more industrial, even blue collar community to now really what feels like, and I say it and I've gotten a lot of flack over it online, but I'm going to continue saying it. It feels like little Beijing. I go there if I want to taste and eat local Chinese food from when I lived in China for 3 years. But this is something that's scary and something that Americans need to pay attention to, because they're doing it slowly, they're doing it quietly, and they're taking over not just a city or a county, but educational systems. And with birthright citizenship, I'm going to end here, but with birthright citizenship, this is exactly what the dissent in the prevailing Wong Kim arc, which is what the Supreme Court's relying on right now to either override or discuss. This is exactly what they were talking about. Where is the allegiance of the people who are birthing children in the United States? Is it to a foreign country or is it to the United States? And I will just clearly say that when you have a foreign agent in China who's had two children here, that person's allegiance is to China. And so we need to really look hard at this. And it is a much wider problem than just Southern California.
2: Katie, I don't know if you're planning on paying attention or watching The Odyssey, but Buck and I had a big talk. Christopher Nolan's film, you're out in L.A. Movies have been struggling in a big way in L.A., production moving, jobs lost. A huge part of it, I really do believe, is the fact that they have these new DEI requirements, and there are reports that Ellen/Elliot Page is going to be playing Achilles, the warrior, and that Lupita Nyong'o, whose last name I probably mispronounced, is going to be Helen of Troy. Do people talk about how movies have lost their way? You're in L.A., you're in California. It used to be a city and a state that people aspired to go visit, to live in. Feels like a lot of that cachet is lost, and to a large extent, it's because they're not focused on making great movies anymore. They're trying to check diversity boxes.
1: Yeah, well, I mean, it's offensive. The View ran a whole panel on this, basically saying that we shouldn't be offended at this. So if, you know, what if Rosa Parks was played by Sandra Bullock or Nelson Mandela was played by Chris Hemsworth? This is the type of stuff that is that we're all supposed to accept the woke DEI when it's given to us. But the second we challenge it, we're again, same with NBC. It's somehow racist or we're not accepting and tolerant. And if you look at the numbers in LA, we'll go right back to LA. The exodus that LA has seen is not just because it's a terrible, miserable place to live, but a large part of the economy in Los Angeles has been built around making movies and making films. And as the entire industry is now collapsing in Hollywood because people aren't going to see these types of movies anymore. Conversely, what happened with Top Gun Maverick? I mean, that was a box office hit. Everybody yeah. loved it. It was patriotic, and it was a uniting film for Americans. This will not be that. And it's really systemic. If they want to actually bring business back, they're going to have to start reading the room and what the American people want. And nobody's going to go see this in the box office. We may all watch, or at the theaters, we may all watch it at home so we can discuss it here and talk about how disastrous it was. But people aren't going to go see this film. And it speaks to the larger audience of like, they're tone deaf and they need to start getting the picture, or we're going to continue in the decline in LA.
0: Katie Zachariah, everybody. Katie, we'll see you soon. Thanks so much.
1: Thank you.
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2: Welcome back in, Clay Travis, Buck Sexton Show. Let's get to some more of your talkbacks. It's the Friday edition of the program. John in Louisville, Kentucky. See,
16: I'm a radiologist. I actually listen to you guys every day while I'm reading scans, but my days are limited, man. I'm thinking 10 to 15 years, and AI is going to do most of our job. You know, we need a small handful of radiologists to do the more complex cases, but AI is pretty much going to replace me. I think you're right. Everybody's just going to annual scan. AI is going to read it instantaneously, and my job will mostly be gone.
2: It's going to be fascinating to see how that plays out. My brother-in-law is a radiologist, and I think super skilled radiologists are still going to have jobs, but a lot of early work is going to be done by AI.
0: And look, I took my first Waymo last night.
2: Mm.
0: I went to an event. I took a Waymo. I got into a car with no driver and got. I'm done with Uber now. At least in Miami Beach, where I can use Waymo, because the Waymo comes, it picks me up. You know what it doesn't have? Those smelly tree things that people put in their cars. I hate those things. But you can't tell somebody, take the smelly tree thing out of your car. Black ice or whatever, that's one of them, doesn't smell good. Like evergreen tree doesn't smell good. I just want a normal smell in my... Waymo does it for me.
2: By the way, some people in Atlanta are like, that's good for you, Buck, because the Waymos lost their way and were just circling nonstop in a neighborhood in Atlanta recently.
3: Looking for normal in a crazy world? Clay and Buck have your back. 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
17: ABC News, I'm Dave Packer. The White House North Lawn was cleared by Secret Service this evening after the sound of apparent gunshots near the White House. ABC News has reached out to the Secret Service for more information. President Trump today saying a deal to end the three-month war with Iran is, quote, largely negotiated and would include opening the Strait of Hormuz. But two sources tell ABC News that Iran has not yet signed on to the deal. California Governor Gavin Newsom declaring a state of emergency in Orange County. Emergency responders trying to prevent an explosion of chemical tanks. ABC's Jacqueline Lee is in California.
18: Several tanks that are holding thousands of gallons of a chemical. And if one of them blows up, they're concerned about a chain reaction, right? Like this massive explosion, mushroom cloud of chemicals that can result from this.
17: More than 50,000 people have been asked to evacuate the area. Hawaii shaken by a magnitude 6.0 earthquake. Damage reported in multiple homes. This is ABC News.
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9: Former NASCAR star Kyle Busch died of severe pneumonia at the age of 41, according to a statement released by his family on Saturday. The statement said that the medical evaluation provided to them said the pneumonia progressed into sepsis, resulting in rapid and overwhelming associated complications. Busch died Thursday after being hospitalized with what his family called a serious illness. Earlier today in baseball, Brian Torres hit a two-run homer and also singled in his major league debut at age 28, helping the St. Louis Cardinals beat the Cincinnati Reds 8-1 in the opener of a day-night doubleheader. Jordan Walker also hit a two-run homer in the makeup of Friday's rainout. Also in Chicago, the Houston Astros defeated the Chicago Cubs 3-0. Christian Walker had two home runs for the Astros' only offense. Tonight in the NBA, Game 3, the Cavaliers host the Knicks. New York up 2-0. That's sports. I'm Seth Everett.
10: Morning, Mama. How you feeling?
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13: Welcome back into Clay and Buck. We're joined by Paul Renner. He is a 23-year Navy veteran. He focused on intelligence in his military career. He is also a former Speaker of the Florida House of Representatives, and he is running for governor of my home state of Florida. Paul, welcome.
14: Great to be with you guys.
13: Let's just start with why you're running for governor. How's it going? Why do people need to know about what you would do differently? Where do you align with, say, DeSantis? What are your priorities? Go for it.
14: Well, we align very well. And you know, I helped build the Free State of Florida as the leader in the legislature. And I think people are looking for someone with a lot of leadership background, 20 years in the military, two wars, former prosecutor, business owner, partner in a business, and also people that show up and deliver results. And the governor described those 2 years as the most consequential of any 2 years in Florida history. And someone who's gone to the fight and not waited for the fight to come to them. Amendments 3 and 4 here in Florida, pot and abortion, school board races. I was involved in all of those in ways that the other candidates in this race were not. And so I helped build the Free State of Florida. I'm going to protect it and expand it.
15: Tell us, you worked in the Navy and have been involved in helping to clear minds. We've been talking about that as it pertains to the Strait of Hormuz. Appreciate the time today.

0: What was that experience like for you?
1: Well, there are two parts of it. You know, we navigate through them daytime, nighttime. And then during the day, I led a small boat team of about five people, and we would have explosive ordnance personnel to swim out, you know, about, you know, me 15 feet away. They'd swim out, put explosives on. We'd pull them back in the boat. And if something happened too soon, it happened to us, not our ship that was about a mile away. And what had happened there is the Iraqis had set minefields, but they would, you know, break off in the course of the seas and the tides. And then they would just free float, and they were hitting American ships, our Navy ships, as well as merchant vessels, killing people, hurting people, obviously doing a lot of damage. And so that was a unique experience, to be sure. A lot of that beginning of the leadership under pressure I reference.
2: So what do you think about the current situation with Iran, the Trump administration continuing to hold out that there'll be no nuclear future for Iran, but also the strait needs to open? It has not been fully opened or is not functioning the way that it was before all this. What's your take on it?
1: Well, I've obviously been through the strait. I've seen the coast of Iran. Look, Iran for almost a half a century has been hunting and killing Americans. The difference between Iran, China, and Russia is when Iran gets nukes, they will use them. There's just no question about it. So the president is right to be laser focused on preventing that from ever happening. And so we'll see how it goes. I hope that his discussions in China will be helpful in that regard. I'd like to see that regime come down for sure and see something in its place. You know, back before the regime, it was a very pro-Western country, and we hope that they will at least not being the kind of regime that we've had now that has been hunting Americans again for almost half a century.
0: You know Florida well. You were the Speaker of the House. The new map, 24-4 is potentially the outcome, 24 Republican seats, 4 Democrat seats. Do you buy it? How would you assess the new map?
1: Well, I think they're good maps. And the difference between our maps and theirs is there are squares and rectangles. Theirs look like little snakes emanating from big metro areas. And the Supreme Court's decision was a good one. As John Roberts once said, if you want to end racial discrimination, stop discriminating based on race. And that's what that decision basically does, is we're no longer going to use race as a determinant in how we draw these maps. We're not going to intentionally discriminate. The case says that as well. But it's really the Democrats that have been doing not the Republicans. And so I like the maps. We'll see how that turns out. I hope it's helpful. But here in the great state of Florida, we're gonna keep electing Republicans.
2: We're talking to Paul Renner, former Speaker of the Florida House. He is running for governor, and this primary is coming up. To that end, Paul, Byron Donalds and all the polling is by far the front runner. We know that no votes have been cast and things can change, and you're here to make your case to the people of Florida as well as just, why not all other 50 states, too, because you're being heard everywhere. What's the difference between you and a future Byron Donalds administration, if I may ask? How would you separate yourself from him as we look to who should be in charge of a state that I'm now very, very fond of?
1: Well, I am too. And if you look at the grassroots, it tells a whole different story. The straw polls that have been coming out show us beating him 2-1. And so the people are actually focused on this race, and they look at these issues of who's the leader, who has leadership experience, who's shown up on mission and delivered results. I've delivered more than anybody that's ever led the legislature here in Florida, and the governor said so. Who's got the vision? I've got the only plan to eliminate homestead property taxes and go after a bunch of other things, health freedom, educational freedom, going after public corruption. And again, the last thing is who's shown up to the fight, who goes to the fight. School board races, I joined the governor. Amendment 3 and 4, I donated and raised over $2 million to stop Amendment 4 from passing. That's what leaders do. Others hoard their money, and sending out a tweet on social media is not leadership. And so people want somebody who's going to be a fighter like this governor, like the president, and you're looking at him.
2: Paul, where can people go if they want to get involved, if they want to help your campaign?
1: Sure. VoteRenner.com. We would appreciate if you want to throw 10 or 20 bucks into the pot. We'd love that. 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
0: Clay, Travis, Buck Sexton show. We have had awesome weekends hanging out. We hope all of you are going to have awesome weekends. We've had an awesome week hanging out with all of you. This is the final segment of the week, and we've got a bunch of you who want to talk back. I'll begin with simultaneous talkbacks, which accuse us of doing the exact opposite back to back. This is first Rick from Medina, Ohio, who is upset, D.
13: I believe you guys are falling into the messaging trap of the Democrats with these gas prices. Gases were way higher under Obama for 3 years, higher under Biden for months. It's been 10 weeks, and the reason why is trying to stop a nuclear war. Please start talking about the other great economic benefits we are experiencing right now and get off the gas prices.
0: All right, shouldn't be talking about gas prices, according to Rick, who says we're falling into Democrat traps.
2: Gas prices under Obama, thinking that that is going to be something that you can deploy here is a zero. That's a zero. That's a zero help. No one's going to be like, well, they were higher under Obama. No one cares. Not a single person cares. That's part one.
0: So then, meanwhile, Alex in Charleston says, the gas price thing is a big deal. We got to fix it. Cut E.
7: We hear the same mantra day after day. Gas prices will go down when the strait opens and the stock market's setting records. Well, here's a problem. The normal everyday American under the age of 59 and a half can't access their 401k, and therefore they're struggling. That's the bottom line. That doesn't matter to them.
0: Okay, so I just love this. Just so you know, simultaneously, we should stop talking about gas prices because we are falling into a trap, and also we should not talk about the stock market going up, and we should talk about gas prices more because we aren't paying enough attention to average everyday Americans.
2: All I know is it's your fault. That's all that I know. So right. Whichever way
0: that's
2: we're doing it,
0: it's
2: your fault.
0: It's Buck's fault. All right, here's a positive. Now, those are the negatives. We're going into the weekend. Let's have some fun. We did just have the 40th anniversary of Top Gun. And Doug from Milwaukee's got a pitch. Cut F.
14: Yesterday, 40th anniversary of Top Gun. This week only, May 13th through May 20th, Top Gun and Top Gun Maverick in theaters. Go see it. Turn and burn.
0: I didn't know this, Buck. That is awesome. I may have to get out to the movie theaters. I went out to the movie theaters twice this week, which is rare for me. I saw the Nate Bargatze Breadwinner movie, which is going to be out, family film. And then I went to go see, made Buck nervous, went to go see the Michael Jackson movie, biopic. It's really good. Really good.
2: I think that our next bet, forget about steak, I think it has to be video posted publicly of either you or me moonwalking at our best, depending on who's the winner, you know?
0: Well, I'll study for that. You used to do TikTok dances in your apartment by yourself during COVID. You've got an advantage on me. If I haven't had my hand on Laura's hip, I don't think I've danced in a very long time. And she's a good dancer, so that's why I just put my hand on her hip and hopefully go the direction she's going. Bob says Christopher Nolan, he loves him. We were talking about the Odyssey movie and the controversy over DEI rules in Hollywood. By the way, we have reached out to Harmeet Dhillon, and I'd like to have her on the show. I believe she's from California originally, if I'm not mistaken, but I don't understand how Oscar film DEI rules would not potentially run afoul of federal guidelines as it pertains to hiring and firing, because as you pointed out,
2: Buck, I've been saying.
0: Yeah.
2: This makes no sense.
0: Directly impacts who gets hired for jobs. It seems like that would be illegal under federal law. Here is Bob on G, podcast listener.
15: Now, hang on, Buck. I really like Christopher Nolan as a director. He's probably one of the best directors of our generation. I enjoyed the first two Dark Knight films. I think The Dark Knight Rises was a little too brutal, as you were trying to point out. But let's not forget Oppenheimer. Oppenheimer was an amazing movie and actually dealt with a real historical subject. I haven't seen Dunkirk yet, but I want to.
2: Okay, Oppenheimer sucked. All right, I'm with you on the Batman movies. I'm with you on the Batman. The Batman movies are very entertaining, very watchable. There's some holes in them. And casting Maggie Gyllenhaal in the second movie. I don't want to be mean, but why cast the ugliest actress in Hollywood? Like, you know what I'm saying? You're supposed to be like a romantic lead here. Well, why do that? It's not nice to her either, because people look at her and they go, ooh, this is not good. So
0: I'm just laughing, by the way. Poor Maggie Gyllenhaal happens to hit the wrong channel on a radio show. She's listening in L.A., and Buck just called her the ugliest actress in Hollywood.
2: I mean, that might be a little harsh, but, you know, it's not good. It was a bad casting decision.
0: I mean, Lena Dunham still has a pulse, so far as I know, Buck. Okay. Lena Dunham
2: she's been definitely better looking than Lena Dunham, to be fair. You look at the Nolan movies, Tenet. Did anyone see Tenet? I heard Tenet was trash.
0: I saw Tenet, I believe, because this is where I'm going to, Buck, you're going to completely record scratch change your opinion on Christopher Nolan, just like this. I believe he was the most anti movie theaters being shut for COVID and insisted that Tenet be held. He wouldn't allow it to go out to streaming, and he insisted that Tenet be placed in theaters. The reason I went to go see it was there were virtually no movies anywhere. I think Tenet was the first movie to come out, like, in a post-COVID era.
2: Tenet is about a sci-fi thriller about a secret agent preventing a time-bending apocalypse. In the trash. I don't have to see it. In the trash.
0: You're looking at just the film. You don't give Christopher Nolan credit for saying, I want theaters open. I want my movie to be in theaters.
2: I see this completely differently from you. I don't think he's a COVID hero. I think he was just trying to look for any excuse to hold the movie because it was such trash and he was just playing for time. I think he was just, he didn't want people to realize.
0: Somebody do research on this. I remember going to see Tenet in like May or June of 2020 when there were no other movies that were released and there was nobody else in the movie theater. It was me and Laura. And I went specifically because I was so excited to be able to go to see a new movie in the movie theater.
2: I mean, I'll tell you, like, I mean, he's not as bad as, I mean, I basically had a rule when I was a single guy, which is that if a girl told me on a date that she was a really big Wes Anderson fan, it was like, it's all over. And she might as well have just announced her pronouns. I just, you know, Royal Tenenbaums, these movies, pretentious. Very pretentious, very boring, bad movies.
0: Let me hit you with the ultimate record scratch moment here. What if Christopher Nolan intentionally gave these people jobs? Laura asked me this question because he wanted to bring attention to the absurd DEI rules, and that's why he put Elliot, whatever, Page, no. Ellen Page, in his Achilles.
2: No way. Because he'll never live down. Odysseus is a time, is a millennia old, like foundational story of Western civilization. If this movie stinks, it will completely derail a lot of people's opinions of Christopher Nolan overall. It's not, he wouldn't sacrifice this one.
0: Okay. You made the same argument that I made to her, but she was saying, you know, what if this was an intention?
2: Both of us are, if we're ganging up on her on this one, I think she's got a tough, I think counselor has a tough pitch before the court here, before the jury. Let's go. Other movies. Okay. Well, we'll move on from this. I could just sit here and trash the movies all day. Inception, garbage, The Prestige.
0: Let me hit you with this. Something fun to close with, because some of these other talkbacks are serious and I'm like, I don't want to wonk. Buck, I said I went to go see the Michael Jackson movie. I sent a tweet right before I walked in because there were a bunch of kids in the movie theater. Jorts, that is long jean shorts on men. This is not Daisy Dukes, not like short jean shorts on girls, which have kind of remained constant popularity for generations now. Long male jean shorts. This is like 1995 era. They are back. Teenage boys everywhere are wearing these, including my own sons, which is what I took note of. And let me hit you with this. I tweeted about it yesterday. It turned into a trending topic on Twitter. And if you are out there and you're saying, Clay, you have no idea what you are talking about. You're a total imbecile on fashion. All of that could very well be true. They trended. And I want to make sure that I get this right because.
2: Okay. You can find the data on this one. I'm just going to tell you, jorts are hideous on men and women. It's just the truth. I'm just here to tell you the truth. Hideous.
0: Even Daisy Dukes, like, no, short.
2: No, that's not, those aren't jorts. Those aren't jorts. Yeah,
0: but a lot of people get confused, which is
2: knee
0: why
2: length,
0: I pulled them out.
2: Jean shorts are among the ugliest garments. I think you should probably consider a Taliban style burqa before you put knee length jean shorts on.
0: They're a bad look. I told my son I had them here. Buck is, I'm not crazy on this. Both Elle and Glamour have described jorts as, quote, a key 2026 look. Says they are inspired by the Y2K trend of fashion, which is everything around then is coming back in style.
2: This is meant to undermine Western civilization and all that is beautiful. It's like the fat positivity movement and having all the fat tranny, cover models and stuff. They're trying to destroy our morale with pretending that women should be wearing jean shorts. Don't fall for it, ladies. Don't fall for it.
0: Laura, to tie in with Buck's argument, I shared a photo. She said, that looks like I'm wearing jorts. People have to see my shoes. Also, Florida Gator fans wear jorts. Great line.
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2: When we talk about Israel, we're not just talking about a country on a map. We're talking about a people connected to a promise.
0: Right now in Israel, families are still on edge with an ongoing ceasefire in place, knowing that missile and drone attacks can start again at any time. This isn't just a crisis. It's a call to respond.
2: For Christians, caring for the Jewish people isn't rooted in politics. It's rooted in trust in a God who keeps his word. So we don't stay distant. 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The International Fellowship of Christians and Jews is on the ground bringing food, caring for the vulnerable, and reminding people they're not alone. The IFCJ brings us together to help one another, Christians and Jews. In doing so, you're doing a good deed.
0: 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Born on America's darkest day of September 11th, the Tunnel to Towers Foundation has been helping America's heroes ever since. Heroes like United States Army Sergeant Mario Nelson.
2: Sergeant Nelson served in the National Guard and volunteered at Ground Zero after the 9/11 attacks. Later, Mario enlisted full-time in the Army and was deployed to Iraq. Mario made the ultimate sacrifice when he was killed by a rocket-propelled grenade.
0: In this 25th anniversary year of 9/11, we continue to honor the cost of service and the enduring legacy of those who gave everything for our freedom. 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
16: From ABC News, I'm Dave Packer. Apparent gunshots fired near the White House this evening. The North Lawn cleared by Secret Service. ABC's Selena Wang was filing a report there when it happened.
17: The deal is close, only for the two sides to remain far apart.
16: No. Members of the press on the North Lawn were sent to shelter in the briefing room. President Trump staying at the White House this weekend, where today the president said a deal to end the three-month war with Iran is, quote, largely negotiated and would include opening the Strait of Hormuz. But two sources tell ABC News that Iran has not signed on to that deal yet. Secretary of State Marco Rubio with India's Prime Minister Modi earlier today about negotiations with Iran.
18: There is a chance that whether it's later today, tomorrow, in a couple days, we may have something to say, but this issue needs to be solved, as the president has said, one way or the other.
16: In Orange County, California, fears of a potential chemical catastrophe. Emergency responders trying to prevent an explosion of chemical tanks. One of them is leaking. ABC's Jacqueline Lee.
19: Initially, authorities actually thought the situation was somewhat under control in the sense that the tank that was leaking the chemical, the temperature was lower. Now, we just found out they discovered that the temperature has been climbing hour by hour. So what they're trying to do is they want to prevent it from getting so hot that it explodes.
16: The governor declaring a state of emergency in Orange County. More than 50,000 people have been asked to evacuate the area. The World Health Organization sounding the alarm, calling the growing Ebola outbreak in Central Africa deeply worrisome.
20: There are now nearly 750 suspected cases, including 177 suspected deaths in the Democratic Republic of Congo. The UN Health Agency upgrading its risk assessment for the spread in the country to very high.
16: ABC's Alex Perchet. A 6.0 magnitude earthquake rocking Hawaii's Big Island Friday night. Thousands of people reported feeling the shaking, and some also saying their homes were damaged. You're listening to ABC News.
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23: Welcome back to the Ramsey Show here in the Fairwinds Credit Union studio. We're headed back to the phone lines where George and I find Mark in Albany, New York. Mark, how can we help out today?
24: Hi, how are you?
23: Doing great. What's up?
24: So I was just wondering, is it ever okay to use or deplete your emergency fund to avoid taking a loan when you're making a big purchase?
23: Is the big purchase an emergency? Something that is urgent? Something that is completely necessary and something that is like time unexpected. Factor? Yeah, unexpected?
24: No, it's something that's sort of been expected. It's for a car because my current one is getting a little too expensive to maintain. And although safety isn't yet a concern, it's slowly getting to that point.
4: So does the car need repairs? What do you mean expensive?
24: So, I have to repair but the mileage is suffering from a damaged catalytic converter and a couple other things. And it's also just losing value. I know that shouldn't be my primary concern, but I'm just...
4: Is there a loan on it?
24: No, there is no loan. It's paid off.
4: Okay. And what kind of car are you looking to get? How much is that going to cost you?
24: It would be about $30,000.
4: And would you be selling the current car?
24: Yeah, I'd be trading it in most likely.
4: So you trade it in and pay cash for this next car?
24: Yes, yes. Okay. If I did not use the emergency fund, then I would be taking out a loan for about half that amount.
6: What's the trade-in amount that you think you're going to get for the existing vehicle if you don't put the repairs in?
24: I might get $3,000 or $4,000.
6: Oh, okay.
4: Not much. All right. How much is in the emergency fund?
24: Right now, I believe it's $11,000 or $12,000.
4: Okay. So you don't even have the money to even buy this car. It's not like you have $30,000 sitting in the emergency fund ready to buy that car.
6: Yeah, where's the other money coming from?
24: Well, I have $11,000 in the emergency fund, and I've been saving up in a new car fund. I have about $16,000 or $17,000 in the new car fund.
4: Great.
6: So why can't we just spend $16,000 or $17,000 since you have a new car fund that you've saved for? You can get a great car for $17,000.
24: I suppose I could. It's just I found what I really liked, and
4: ding.
24: I admit I am a bit. Pardon me.
4: I was just saying, ding, ding, ding. We have a winner. You got to the bottom of this, which is I saw it and I want it, and it looks fancier than the $17,000 version.
6: Uh-huh.
4: What kind of car is this?
24: It's used, so it's not a new car. Don't worry about that. It's a 2023 Q5.
4: I thought we didn't want to get into expensive cars with expensive maintenance and expensive insurance and premium gas.
24: That is true, yes.
6: But we are. This is different. Okay, so I mean, my answer here is very cut and dry, and we can get into the whys about it, but I think that you did something very intentional, which you said, I'm going to need a new car soon. Therefore, it's not really an emergency because you saw it was coming and you started saving money, which I applaud you. That's exactly what you should be doing. And you saved up a pretty penny. You saved up $17,000. Nothing stops you today from saying, I'm going to buy a $17,000 car today, and I'm going to continue to save towards that car fund so that maybe next year or at the appropriate time, I can add another $17,000 to it, and then I can come up and get my, what is it, IQ? What is it called?
4: The Q5, the Audi. So I'm curious, can you do these repairs now and ride this car for another 6 months to a year while you save up another $13,000?
24: For another 6 months, I'd probably be able to save about $7,000.
4: Okay, so that puts us at about 24?
24: Yeah, just about.
4: All right. I mean, I'm looking at them online right now. I'm looking at some 2023 Q5 sitting at $23,000. So I think it's possible to do some research and negotiate and find the right one for the price. And maybe it's 8 months. Okay, then we'll have $25,000. And so it's up to you, the timeline. But the goal is, don't use the emergency fund except for emergencies, and save up and pay cash for this car. And don't let them talk you, because here's what's going to happen. You're going to step onto that lot, and they're going to say, well, do you want to just see the 2026 model? I mean, we can get you in for whatever payment you want. I mean, we can work with you.
6: Oh, sneaky, sneaky.
24: So, I already know the worst thing you can do is say, I want my monthly payment to be this, because they're going to sneak in all kinds of stuff.
6: Well, we're not even talking about monthly payments.
4: They're going to try to get you into a fancier car that gives them a higher commission, an extended warranty. I mean, I just played this game. They put LoJack on a Tesla, which already confined itself, Jade. They put LoJack on there as a little extra.
6: To try to add a little something.
4: You can't take that off.
6: I do feel like, though, when you go to the car dealership and you've done your research online and you're just like, I'm here to pick up the car, like I'm here to get that car, I feel like there's less of that. You allow for less of that kind of inviting in of the sales guy. It's just, I did my research. Do you have the car ready? Here it is. Great. Okay. Can you move on the price?
4: Well,
6: yes,
4: then you
6: got
4: to go to the finance office to talk to that guy, no matter how you're paying. And then he talks you. He wants to get you the warranty and the paint protection package.
6: That's true.
4: It's exhausting.
6: Yeah,
4: it's such a silly game.
6: I'll be honest. So Sam and I just upgraded vehicles a couple of 2 weeks ago for him. And it really was, it was the best experience ever. I should give the guy a shout out. But yeah, looked online. This is the one we want. We called ahead of time. We said, hey, this is the car we're looking at. He goes, great. I'll have it ready by the time you pull up. This is the Toyota in Columbia. He goes, we'll have it ready when we pull up. We pulled up. It was right there. He goes, you guys just want to drive it? He handed us the keys. He was like, I don't need to go with you. I trust you. Just like that.
4: Wow.
6: So we go test drive the car by ourselves, come back. He's like, are you guys, how are you wanting to pay for this? And I said, let's decide the price first, and then we'll decide. Me being sneaky.
4: Yep.
6: He goes, all right. And he goes, well, what are you hoping to pay? And I said, here's what we're hoping. And he goes, okay. I said, if you can do that deal, I said, we'll walk away, you know, we'll walk away with the car today. He comes back. He goes, I think I can get there. I said, all right, we're paying cash. That was that on that.
4: And that's it.
6: That was it.
4: So simple.
6: But you got to get, to your point, you got to get to the heart of the matter.
4: You got to have the walkaway power. You got to know exactly, you got to know more about the car than they do, first of all. Because otherwise, they can talk around you in circles and get you in a car that you didn't actually want or you didn't ask enough questions about.
6: I think the worst thing is when you're like, oh, I think I want a new car. And you just go down to the lot and you're just browsing, hoping to be sold.
4: Dangerous. Well, this, and it's why like the CarMax and Carvanas of the world have done so well. Because nobody wants to have to sit there and negotiate and haggle. They just go, I see that car for that price. Can I have that? And they go, sure.
6: Yeah.
4: Instead of the normal dealership experience.
6: When I went to the place, that was their whole thing. We get you in and out in less than an hour.
4: That's amazing.
6: And it was less than an hour, can I just say?
4: It's not an interrogation. It's like a timeshare presentation. You're there for 3.5 hours to drink some Keurig coffee.
6: And you don't even walk out with what you wanted.
4: No.
6: That's the worst part. All right, George.
4: Well, I hope we help Mark. The key is it's not an emergency, and thank you for at least admitting it's just a shiny new thing and you want it. And so now you can look at your piece of crap car and go, well, the catalytic converter's out. It's going to be a safety issue. And you go, just say it. You want a nice new car, at least new to you. And it's okay. Just make sure everything, all the things with wheels and motors don't add up to more than half your annual income.
6: That's right.
4: And go, there's some opportunity costs here. And if you're willing to take on the cost of ownership and maintenance and premium gas, which right now... That hurts.
6: Yes, it does.
4: And go for it. Put it in the budget.
6: Yeah, you got to know the difference between an emergency, guys. We hit it earlier. It's got to be urgent, necessary, boy, and unexpected.